0: good decisions for the country, Trump said. The president also railed against the high court's decision to strike down its executive order on birthright citizenship. The president's latest comments come as he criticized the three justices for voting with the majority of the court to block his mail-in voting plan last month. Quote, these are not people I interviewed to serve on the United States Supreme Court. They're merely a shell of their original selves, he wrote in a Truth Social post. In February, the high court struck down the bulk of his tariffs in a 6-3 decision by rejecting his expanded use of the International Emergency Economic Powers Act and imposing tariffs on nearly every country. Another 6-3 decision, the high court ruled against Trump's birthright citizenship ban in June, upholding the guarantees in the 14th Amendment. Coney Barrett has ruled against the administration in both decisions, while Gorsuch ruled to strike down his tariffs and Kavanaugh ruled to strike down his birthright citizenship move. So, I can't say there's more than a handful that Kavanaugh has gone against him on, and Gorsuch won against him on like one. So again, pretty good picks. I would rather have Supreme Court justices that are going to make the right decision and can back it up than ones that are going to make the wrong decision just because of party line. And the ones that are talked about here, birthright citizenship, that was the wrong decision. The 14th Amendment does not guarantee that you're a citizen simply because you're born here. Subject to the jurisdiction thereof has to mean something. And using the wrong decision as the precedent or preceding decision, that doesn't make any sense at all. I mean, that case had nothing to do with the case that was brought up by Trump, which is illegal aliens coming here. Wong Kim Ark was a guy that was born of Chinese parents who immigrated here but couldn't get status because you weren't getting status in the 1800s like you do now. So using it as precedent, somehow saying that's the case, that means anybody and everybody born here, no matter how legal it is, gets to be a citizen, was wrong. Those justices were wrong on that. I also think they were wrong on tariffs. I feel very confident that Coney Barrett was wrong on election can be 5 days later from the election day, gathering these mail-in ballots. So yeah, they have not been loyal to the Constitution. Loyalty to President Trump doesn't matter. Not when it comes to a Supreme Court justice. But he was right in those cases that they ruled against him on, I believe. Some cases, they were right in voting against him. But very, very rarely. And when you've got a 6-3 decision where you've got conservatives joining the liberals, and you have Alito, and you have Thomas, and you have, who's the third one? It's not John Roberts. There are three that are pretty reliable. Alito and Thomas are 100% reliable on getting it right in the Constitution. But you've got three that are voting for what the president wanted. Take a look at those three in their history. Are they textualists by the Constitution? Or are they people that just vote because they're conservative? Well, conservative is actually a good vote because you're conserving the Constitution. Then voting just to vote for Republicans, that's a different thing. That's a political party. I think the president is mostly right on what he has to say about this, but every once in a while, even if you nominate them, there have been some cases that were 8-1. And that means that a couple of liberals actually agreed too. But on the major ones, on the ones that he's hanging his hat on, I think that he's mostly right that some of those picks for the Supreme Court did not end up doing what he thought they were going to do. And when he interviewed them, they pretended like they were going to. 888-941-PAGS, 888-941-7247, joepags.com. Scroll down, click on contact. 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Do it now. We're back after this.
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3: Week 4 of the NFL is officially underway from Cleveland as the Browns are hosting the Steelers, and Pittsburgh wasted no time.
4: Rodgers has Wilson in motion. He'll get the pop pass, moving to the left, gets around the edge and into the end zone for a Pittsburgh Steelers touchdown. Little pop pass to Roman Wilson goes for 12, and the Steelers have struck first.
3: You just heard it all on the Steelers radio network, but the tables have turned as Aaron Rodgers has thrown a pick. Denzel Ward just picked off Rodgers, and now the Cleveland Browns are in the end zone. Extra point pending, but the Steelers are up 7-6. It's early in the second quarter. In baseball, it's game 3 of the National League wildcard series between the Phillies and the Braves. It's win or go home. Michael Harris with the 3-run shot in the first inning put the Braves up. They lead the Phillies 3-0. It's the top of the third inning. I'm Ancy Bolaños.
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9: 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Tonight, mostly cloudy with showers likely and a low of 64. For tomorrow, mostly cloudy with showers likely and a high of 72. 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

0: five, not one, but two lethal injections. And then they called an ambulance and rushed her to the hospital. So they went from trying to execute her to trying to save her. What an unbelievable story. The Tennessee governor has now halted all executions in Tennessee while they do a full investigation. We are going to talk to a professor who is very much involved and been following this story very closely about the ethics, the law, the history. What happens now that you have a botched execution? What happens now? It's an unbelievable story, heartbreaking on every level, because the family of the victim was there to sort of see justice, if you will, look for some type of closure. Now they're in no man's land as well. An unbelievable story. We will talk about it in just a moment. America at Night, we're just getting started. Back in a minute.
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7: President Trump sat down for a one-on-one interview with Time Magazine, and apparently some interesting things come out of it. It seems President Trump is not happy with the Supreme Court. He got somewhat salty about three of his Supreme Court picks and bemoaned Neil Gorsuch, Brett Kavanaugh, and Amy Coney Barrett for voting too often against him. He says, quote, yeah, what can I do? I put them in. They vote against me too often. I give them a position of a lifetime, and they vote against me often. They vote for me, too. He compared the others, Sonia Sotomayor, Elena Kagan, and Ketanji Brown Jackson. He said of them, those Democrats, they stick like glue, those three. They're virtually never very. You can come up with the worst thing in the world, and they'll vote in a group. President Trump particularly not happy with them voting against immigration, the birthright citizenship, and tariffs, apparently. But he's got a pretty good track record at the Supreme Court. I guess he wants it all, but he's got a pretty good track record. They've given them a lot more than a lot of people thought they would. And I think if you talk to any Republican, I think they'd be thrilled that the Supreme Court gave him as much as they did. Never thought a Supreme Court would give a president. I know, I don't know if they gave the presidency the power or if they gave President Trump the power. That's going to remain to be seen. If they give him the power, and then the next president, the next Democratic president, doesn't get all of the same powers he has. Like, will the next president be able to tear down the West Wing of the White House? So we'll just have to wait and see. But President Trump, not happy with the three Supreme Court picks, Neil Gorsuch, Brett Kavanaugh, and Amy Coney Barrett, according to a new article in Time Magazine. Stay right there. The unbelievable story of this woman who was supposed to be executed last night in Tennessee that went horribly wrong. We'll get into that. And what happens now? Right? What do you do now? We'll get into all that in a minute. And the next hour, Biff Pogge, my new favorite, former head coach of the Michigan Wolverines. We're going to talk about that college football act. Stay right there. America at Night. More in a moment.
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8: Your local weather is brought to you by Hoosier Bloom Coffee and Pastry in Bedford, featuring sandwiches galore for lunch starting at 10 a.m. Open Mondays through Saturdays from 6 until 3. Tonight, mostly cloudy with showers likely and a low of 64. For tomorrow, mostly cloudy with showers likely and a high of 72. 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
30: But why is that seem to be the standard?
31: So 8% of all lethal injections have been botched since lethal injection was introduced in the late 70s and early 1980s. The fact that they are botched, every method of execution has been botched. Lethal injection more often than others. It takes a lot for a state to abandon a method of execution. It means they have to develop new procedures, they may have to build new facilities, they may have to train people in different ways. So there's a kind of inertia to any method of execution, and that inertia has sustained, and I think will continue to sustain lethal injection as the method of execution most frequently used, even though it is most frequently botched.
30: Yeah, even though this was the second time they've had issues in the state of Tennessee this year alone.
31: That's correct. Tennessee is now rivaling Alabama as the state that leads the pack in execution incompetence. Alabama has a not great track record in terms of the way it conducts executions, and now neither does Tennessee.
30: Austin Sarrett is with us, PhD. He is the William Nelson Cromwell Professor of Jurisprudence and Political Science at Amherst College. His book is called Gruesome Spectacles, Botched Executions and the American Death Penalty. Austin Sarrett, what happens now? Where does this go from here?
31: Well, the first thing is, will Krista Pike actually survive? If she does, if she survives, then the question will be, can the state try to execute her again? Again, there are a few precedents here. The precedents that exist, one going back to 1946, suggests that the courts will be inclined to green light a second execution. However, ultimately, the question of whether or not she faces a second execution will be one that is decided in the first instance by the governor of Tennessee, and that decision will be guided by legal, moral, and political considerations.
30: She's now apparently in critical condition. Will she have to make a full recovery before they try and execute her again, or could they execute her again while she's in some type of critical state?
31: Well, it depends on what you mean by in a critical state. So people have been executed with various kinds of physical disabilities, but the law in the United States requires that no one can be executed if they don't have a rational understanding of what is happening to them. So for an execution to go forward, a person has to be, to use the legal phrase, competent to be executed. That means they have to know that this is a punishment for a crime that they've committed. And if Krista Pike is unable to comprehend what a second execution would be, then according to the law in the United States, she's not competent to be executed.
30: So if she remains unconscious, the law says she shouldn't be executed. Only if she regains consciousness and full mental capacities to understand what she did was wrong, then and only then would they then be allowed to, assuming everyone else signs off on it, they would be allowed to reconvene a second execution.
31: That's correct.
30: She was given two shots. Both failed. Is that normal? What can we read from that? I know you weren't in the room. Do you normally give one shot? Do you give a second shot? Take me through what you think happened.
31: State protocols, the governing documents about how executions can be conducted, provide for various fail-safes. Not every state allows for a second administration. Tennessee did. So when the first didn't kill her, they went to the second. And then they stopped because their protocol only provided for two. It's quite unusual in the lethal injection that a state would have to go to a second dose of whatever the drug is that's supposed to kill someone. And unlike a hospital procedure, if you were to go into the hospital and you needed surgery and they were going to give you drugs to anesthetize you, they would tailor those drugs to you, to your body mass index, to make sure you don't have any adverse reaction. That's not the way it's done in lethal injection. It's kind of one size fits all. We give this dose, and that's what we do. So in general, the doses that are given are substantial enough, large enough to do the trick. In this case, that proved not to be the case. But that may not have to do with the drugs themselves. That may have to do with the fact that when they inserted the IV, they didn't get it into a vein. So perhaps these lethal chemicals went into her muscle or went into an artery rather than a vein. And we don't know that yet, and we probably won't know that for a while.
30: Could her lawyers argue that they had two shots at an execution because they gave two different injections? And I know, as you mentioned, you have a second chance. Could they argue they the state did have a second chance?
31: No doubt they will. The Constitution prohibits what is called double jeopardy. You can't be punished for the same crime twice. In other cases where lethal injections have had to be stopped, but that they had not reached the point where the drugs had been administered, courts have said, try again, because the punishment hadn't started. I think in this case, Pike's lawyers are going to say that the punishment had started, whether it was one dose or two, and therefore double jeopardy should prevent the state from getting a second chance.
30: Wow. So they're going to argue, well, that's interesting. Now, there's also reporting from her attorneys that she was apparently trying to help them find the vein and was somewhat helpful and trying to help them execute her. Would that play into any type of double jeopardy and or leniency if that were to be true?
31: No, I don't think so. And she would not be the only person who, during an execution that is not going well, tries to be helpful to the execution team, because after all, being jabbed repeatedly might leave them with great suffering. And rather than watch that continue, given that they expect they're going to die anyway, they might, and they have in the past, try to be helpful. But look, put this in a large frame. The prohibition of double jeopardy or the prohibition of cruel and unusual punishment are long-standing American values. There's nothing radical, there's nothing unusual about someone saying the Constitution forbids the imposition of cruel punishment. You can't do this. Or the Constitution prohibits punishing me twice for the same crime. You can't do this. And really, after all, at the end of the day, respect for those values is as American as apple pie.
30: Austin, let me answer or finish this conversation this way. You mentioned, because you wrote the book, Gruesome Spectacles, Botched Executions, and the American Death Penalty. So you literally wrote the book on this stuff. You mentioned 8% botched when it comes to injection, 5% for lethal gas, 3% for hanging, almost 2% for electrocution. We used to electrocute in this country. Wasn't that deemed cruel and unusual, and so that's how we ended up with the injection?
31: Well, it depends on what you mean by deemed. The United States Supreme Court has never invalidated a method of execution, never said a method of execution is unconstitutional. What happens is that when executions become more problematic than they are, if you will, beneficial, states look for different methods. And if you look over the last 125 years in the United States, go back to the late 19th century, we used to use hanging as the primary method. And then in the late 19th century, we abandoned that and adopted the electric chair, used it as the primary method. And then along came the gas chamber. And then in 1977 in Oklahoma, they were the first state to authorize the use of lethal injection. And at every point, the same promise is made. This method of execution will be safe, reliable, and humane. And the truth of the matter is, none of them has really been able to deliver on that promise.
30: Fascinating conversation. Austin Surratt, what are you looking for now? What do you think is going to be the next step? What are you watching for?
31: Well, again, first to see if Krista Pike survives. And then I think the ball really is in the court of Governor Bill Lee of Tennessee. He turned down her request for clemency, a commutation of her sentence. Maybe what happened on Wednesday night will lead him to think enough is enough. Let her serve the rest of her life in prison.
30: Assuming she regains consciousness, and if she stays in some type of vegetative state, then again, as you said, you can't execute somebody in a vegetative state. They have to know and be conscious of their crime to be executed. So we are a long way from the end of this story. Professor, a fascinating conversation. Austin Sarrett is the William Nelson Cromwell Professor of Jurisprudence and Political Science at Amherst College. He also wrote the book Gruesome Spectacles, Botched Executions and America's Death Penalty. Professor, thank you very much for your time.
31: Thanks for having me.
30: America at Night, back in a moment.
0: America at Night with McGraw.

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2: 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The goal of the devil is to kill, steal, and destroy your life. 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He wants you angry at God so you'll stay away from him. It's a lie. 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God good. Devil bad.
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7: A lot of people want to know what this Krista Pike did to get herself on death row. She killed a 19-year-old. She was 18 at the time, and she killed a classmate. They lured the classmate into the woods. Pike and her boyfriend beat her. It's pretty horrific. Beat her, slashed her with a box cutter, used a meat cleaver. I'm trying to be as politically correct or as nonviolent as possible, but carved satanic images in her chest before killing her with a large piece of asphalt. And then there were reports that they took some type of souvenir from the body. The boyfriend at the time was 17. And so was unable to be eligible for the death penalty. So the boyfriend who did the killing as well is in jail for the rest of his life. She, being 18, was eligible for the death penalty. And this happened in the 1990s. It was 1995, I believe, if memory serves me right. So it took him 30 years to get her to the execution. And then, as we know, what happened last night, two shots, and she survived. So that's the nuts and bolts of the case. An unbelievably bizarre story. Stay right there. We got lots more to get to. We're going to lighten it up next hour. We have a former football coach, the former head football coach of Michigan, Biff Poggi, who is also a former hedge fund manager who made millions and then said, you know what I want to do? I want to be a football coach. And he rose through the ranks to become the head football coach of Michigan, coached him in the Citrus Bowl, and now he's a broadcaster. We're going to talk about this Save College Football Act. Looking forward to this. Biff Poggi, my new favorite, plus Bill Cleveland's. Bill's on the road somewhere. We'll talk with him. Our executive director is Alex Hinton. Our engineer tonight is Richard Good. I'm McGraw Millhaven. And
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14: 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Tonight, mostly cloudy with showers likely and a low of 64. For tomorrow, mostly cloudy with showers likely and a high of 72. 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
16: In campaign mode. I'm Lisa Lucera, Fox News. President Trump wrapping up a two-state swing in Durant, Oklahoma.
17: I really came here to pay my respect to a place, really to a place that I love and I appreciate. So that's why I'm here.
16: The president says even though he overwhelmingly won the state 2 years ago, it was important to get out and vote.
17: So put simply, if the Democrats win, you'll have an economic depression, very much like 1929, in my opinion. They were heading that way.
16: Earlier, President Trump was in Denton, Texas, campaigning for Attorney General and Senate candidate Ken Paxton, who's in a tight race against Democrat James Tallarico. Earlier, the president said Iran will be hit very hard if it's found Tehran had ties to the incident on board a Fly Dubai jet bound for Tel Aviv from the UAE, where the co-pilot stabbed the captain and passengers stormed the cockpit.
18: A joint investigation is now underway between the UAE, Israel, and Saudi Arabia as the countries work to determine a motive and if there are any ties to terrorism.
16: Fox's Jeff Paul in Tel Aviv. A standby flight crew was able to take over flying the jet after passengers subdued the co-pilot. It landed safely in Saudi Arabia. A new memo for ICE officers says only agents who have completed specific training can make vehicle stops. That's according to the Associated Press.
19: They're also not to chase vehicles that fail to pull over. Instead, officers are to take down the vehicle's information for further investigation. That memo came out after dangerous encounters during vehicle stops, with ICE agents killing at least four people. In July, agents were told to pause most vehicle stops, but President Trump soon intervened, getting on Truth Social to tell the agency to continue traffic stops.
16: Fox's Jill Nato. The Supreme Court has agreed to review a Trump administration policy denying bond hearings for detained migrants. 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
16: Some leading Democrats are calling for an investigation into TV ads featuring President Trump.
23: Representative Jamie Raskin of Maryland, the top Democrat on the House Judiciary Committee, and California Congressman George Whitesides are demanding federal inquiries into a blitz of taxpayer-funded TV ads spotlighting praise for President Trump. The TV spots, which have drawn criticism from members of both parties, are airing shortly before the midterm elections, and the representatives are formally asking the government to Accountability Office and the Office of Special Counsel to determine if the use of government funds was illegal. The White House has labeled the ads public service announcements, though experts disagree, saying they aren't designed to help Americans access any specific program. Lillian Wu, Fox News.
16: After an eight-hour flight, four astronauts have arrived at the International Space Station, setting a U.S. speed record. The astronauts, led by Commander Jessica Watkins, will be at the ISS for 6 months. This was the 13th crew launch by SpaceX for NASA, not counting 2020's test flight. The voyage was delayed, so their Dragon capsule, which had a leaking fuel system, could be repaired. The federal government launching a new school choice tax incentive starting January 1st.
24: The Treasury Department calls it the first nationwide school choice program. Families in 30 states will qualify, and those who participate can give up to $1,700 to an organization that gives out school choice scholarships. They get a dollar-for-dollar tax credit for that donation. The donation money goes into a pool of funds that hopefully increases in order to give out money to families who want to homeschool or send their kids to private schools. It will also, though, be given to kids in public schools whose families can use any scholarship money for tutoring or other educational-related expenses. While most participating states are Republican-leaning, other states can potentially join in the future. New York's Governor Kathy Hochul has expressed interest in participating.
16: Fox's Jessica Rosenthal. I'm Lee Silasera. This is Fox News.
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4: Tonight, mostly cloudy with showers likely and a low of 64. For tomorrow, mostly cloudy with showers likely and a high of 72. 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
16: From a coach's perspective, quickly, overall, what do you think of this Save College Football Act?
17: Okay, so there's so much in it that's good, and I'll get into that. There's a little bit in it that's bad, and the bad part, I think, can be fixed. But it's bad because it's anti-free market. I'll get into that also. But I do think the people that, you know, like my dear friend Nick Saban and others who work so hard on doing this with good faith, in good faith, put together something that's a really good start, but I think it's got to be tweaked a little bit. So the good things in it, McGraw, here they are. Your scholarship goes on for 10 years. So that means if you leave for money or pro or whatever happens to you, you have a family issue, you can go back, get your tuition paid for, and graduate for 10 years, which means this. No knucklehead on the planet should ever not have their degree if you're a college athlete. Secondly, they've really spent a lot of money and lengthened the term on mental health and physical health. And, you know, a lot of the ramifications from playing football, for example, come later on. And so there's good coverage on that. They cap agent fees at 5%, and trust me, agents were taking 15-18%. It was absolute highway robbery. And they more than double the pay for the players. They go from revenue share of, call it, $22 million, they add a retention fee to that of about $26-28 million. And what it comes up to is about a total of $48 million that each team can spend on its roster. That's a lot of money. Here's my problem with it. The only people at the table, and at the table is the NCAA, the institutions, and basically they're the same, the coaches and the players. The only group at the table that gets capped here is the players, and everybody else is operating in the free market. And I say, let the players operate in the free market. And my friend Nick Saban said to me last night, he said, you know, we need a budget. I couldn't agree more. Who in the hell runs a business without a budget? And these are multi-hundred million dollar revenue a year businesses. When you look at them on an EBITDA basis, if you were going to buy one of them, they're worth billions of dollars. This is big, huge business. Get a budget. Figure out what you can afford. The free market works because you have the opportunity to say no. If your quarterback says, I'm not playing unless you give me $10 million and I'm going someplace else, and you don't think he's worth $10 million and it busts your budget, say no. Let him go try the free market. If he can get $10 million, the market's set. If he can't, guess what? The market stabilizes. And this is Nash's, the great mathematician John Nash's formula on economic equilibrium, which he won, by the way, a Nobel Prize for, which simply says this. All the parties around the table negotiating against each other are not going to do anything to hurt themselves. Therefore, you don't do anything to hurt the other guy, because if you do, you kill the whole thing. And so the market will settle this. Like, I have a question for you, McGraw. Is going to $48 million too much in the interim? In other words, with the, is the market, the free market rate, something much lower than that? So that's kind of where I am on it.
16: Well, first of all, it's fascinating because you and I are in lockstep on a lot of this, and you're right. They do cap the players. I'll get to the money in a second, though. I want to ask you about the transfer and the transfer porthole because the world has changed, right? And we all agree that something needs to be done, and the old world wasn't working, and we don't know how to make this new world. But part of capping is only having one allowable transfer per student. Maybe it doesn't work out. Why can't the kid transfer two or three or four times?
17: Well, I agree. If that's your position, I agree with it. And here's why I agree with it. Because it what it essentially does is it – and I know that – look, I coached. I understand how hard it is to – you know, you don't know what your roster is going to be year to year. You spend half of the damn season re-recruiting your own roster so they don't leave. It's crazy. But it's the same thing for the coaches, right? And part of business is your employees are free to leave. Now, if you limit –

0: they are in the NFL. Why have a five-year rule? Why not just sort of cap it at 6 or 8 or 10 or not even have a cap and just make it a full club team and let them play for as long as they want?
1: I don't know that I don't love that because I think at some point in time, you know, you can't have 18-year-olds playing against a guy that's 28. And I think, look, you know, you're right in saying that a lot of these guys are making a lot more money than they would if they played in the NFL. And by the way, a lot of them won't ever play in the NFL, right? And they're making a lot of money in college. Make that money. Be smart with it financially. Give yourself a great head start, but then move on with your life. And one of the things I think colleges need to do, they need to teach financial literacy mandatory to all their students, especially to their athletes who are getting paid. I think trusts need to be set up for these guys with large fiduciary institutions, like maybe the Big Ten uses J.P. Morgan and the SEC uses, you know, Bank of America. I'm just making it up. And these trusts are structured. The money goes in there. The kids get some. It distributes over time so they don't make any crazy mistakes. Their taxes are paid. And the money, what about this? What about if the money that they are making gets put in these trusts, and the trust is invested alongside the school's endowment? Because historically, endowments are some of the best performing investment funds in the country. So there's ways we can structure things to protect kids, have them be successful, have them move on with their lives, and save the game.
0: Bill Pogge, it passed the Senate. What do you think of the odds of this thing getting to the finish line or getting to the end zone, passing the House and being signed by the president?
1: I don't think it'll get through the House the way it is. I think there'll be some amendments and some changes. I know the president's for the bill because he wants there to be progress made. I think the bill makes progress, but I don't think this is the final iteration. And even if it is passed, I think everyone would agree it's a big step forward, but we have to do something about capping the players.
0: That's Bill Pogge, who is a podcaster for News Nation. The podcast is called Biff. He started off his career borrowing $25,000 and started a hedge fund and then became head coach of the Michigan Wolverines. Last question for you, Biff Pogge. What do I have to do and what do we have to do together to bring back the option for college football?
1: Ha, love it. You're talking my language. Bring back fullbacks. Bring back three running backs in the backfield. You know, I totally love it. Is that what you're talking about,
0: That's exactly right. Yeah. That's
1: bring back Tom Osborne.
0: That is going to make college football great. Bring back the wishbone and bring back the option. Biff Pogge, thank you very much for a great conversation. Good luck down the road, and we hope to chat soon.
1: Hey, thanks. Thanks for having me on.
0: Biff Pogge here, News Nation's new podcaster. America at Night, back in a moment.
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0: 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Tonight, mostly cloudy with showers likely and a low of 64. For tomorrow, mostly cloudy with showers likely and a high of 72. 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
4: 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After all, how can you come to a God at whom you are angry? The Bible states that the devil is an accuser of men to God. Well, he is also an accuser of God to men. The goal of the devil is to kill, steal, and destroy your life. He then comes to you and accuses God of being the one doing this. He wants you angry at God so you'll stay away from him. It's a lie. When bad things happen in your life, please consider that it isn't God causing these things, but the one who truly hates you, the devil. 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There's a simple litmus test you can use. God good, devil bad.
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10: Tonight, mostly cloudy with a slight chance of showers and a low of 67. For today, mostly cloudy with showers likely and a high of 78. Tonight, cloudy with a chance of showers and a low of 58. 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
24: No, what was the Gary Gilmore? How did they execute Gary Gilmore? Was it a firing squad?
25: Yeah, so in 1977, they fired a firing squad right to the heart, and they killed him because he requested that he be executed by firing squad, and nothing had happened like that. And it became a cultural right. thing where all kinds of people protested, like in Saturday Night Live in season 2, episode 10, they had a Gary Gilmore Christmas song where they were saying, how do we kill, to Winter Wonderland? How do we kill Gary right. Gilmore? And all kinds of sorry, the interesting story about this is that he had a brother, Mikael Gilmore, who was a journalist, who wrote the story, Shot in the Heart. And it was reviewed by the New York Times. And basically, the New York Times thought it was an incredibly great story, because if anyone reads the story of the Gilmore family, you'll see the father was a shyster and a crook.
24: Yeah.
25: And basically, they said that the story read like a combination of the Karamazov brothers story and a bunch of ballads written by Johnny Carson,
24: yeah.
25: Johnny Cash. Sorry, and it's just the idea of your life being described as a Johnny Cash ballad is pretty much what that whole Gilmore family went through. But
24: well, and you know, the other thing you say, Tony, thanks for the phone call. I got to move on here, but Gary Gilmore has become sort of a, I don't want to say celebrity, but and not a martyr, but I mean, we're still talking about the man, you know, what is 40 years later. Interesting. Hey, I want to go to Danny in Rolla. Danny in Rolla, we got a lot of people on the text line wishing you a whole lot of prayers from last night. I don't necessarily want to embarrass you, but I just want you to know that you got a lot of prayers on the text line.
0: Well, thank you, and thank all of them. I was actually on a completely different subject, but I thought that...
24: I'm sorry. I apologize.
0: You're all right, man. I thought that the point that you made about the public thing and the broadcast was kind of a salient point, because... Hold on, let me let my dog out.
24: All right, let me do this.
0: Anyway,
24: go ahead.
0: The weird thing is that anytime anybody knows that they're going to die, that could be considered cruel and inhumane. I mean, there are a lot of ways. One of the things that I said to Alex is that if you taped a hand grenade to somebody's chest, pull the pin, that's probably going to get the job done.
24: Right.
0: If you took somebody up in a plane, push them out of the plane without a parachute, well, that's going to get the job done. Does that mean that they're going to fear all the way down? I mean, who knows? But
24: yeah,
0: I think that there are some crimes that demand that you not be in society.
24: But this argument or this debate over this one, and Danny, I'm going to let you go. Thanks, because I got a full board
0: right
24: here.
0: You
24: got it. You too, man. I don't. The argument isn't whether or not you're for it or against it. These are the facts of the case. Now, what do you do with this woman? Do you continue it? And is this cruel and inhumane? And where do you go from here? And where do you go for the next time there's an execution? Tom in Omaha. Tom, welcome to America at Night. Thanks for calling.
1: Hey, McGraw. I tell you, the idea of public executions will kill the whole idea of the death penalty, because we don't really want to see that. We want, we have the bloodlust. And we're all good with it until, it actually, affects us. If we watched it, people would say, oh, we can't do that anymore. It's like they never show the flat great coffins coming in from war. They never show the real casualties of what's going on. Because if they did, it would stop people's support of it. And the same thing would happen if we had public executions. So, when I see where you're going with it, I don't think they would want that to happen, because they still want to do the executions. And if the public saw it, they'd put a stop to it. Just as if the public really saw the horrors of war, they'd be a lot more against it than they are right now.
24: Oh, so you're saying that the powers to be don't want any public executions because they're afraid of the backlash from the American people.
1: Well, actually, take a look what happened in Tennessee, and the same thing happened here in Omaha. We had an execution here about 10, 12 years ago, something like that, and it was a botched fatal injection, right? A lethal injection. And what happened was they wound up closing the curtain for a while, for like 14 minutes, while this person died, because it was so horrendous, they didn't want the witnesses to actually see it. They closed the curtain. They closed the curtain in Tennessee as well. No, they don't want people to actually see what it is, because if people actually saw the horrors of it, there'd be an outcry to stop it altogether.
24: Well, but that's exactly my point. I mean, I say let the chips fall where they may, but you're executing somebody, and we don't trust the government to do anything. We don't trust them to deliver our mail. We're supposed to trust them that they're actually executing these people?
1: First of all, I trust the government with my mail. I trust the guy and the states take care of the ballot. I trust all that stuff, okay? I trust all that stuff. A few people, a few loudmouth politicians don't trust it, and they try to stoke fear into people that aren't either thinking that much, paying that much attention, or all that bright. No. We trust the government with our mail. Yeah, there's a letter that lost every once in a while. Sure, but we trust the government with our mail.
24: So I'm confused. Are you in favor of public executions or not favor of public executions?
1: You know what? I personally, if I was ever put on death row, I would much rather be executed than have to spend life in prison. I think that to me that is more cruel and inhumane. I'm not really for the executions, especially when they're boxed.
24: No. Are you in favor of?
1: Wait. I'll let you talk. You let me.
24: Go ahead. Finish your talks, Tom.
1: The death penalty is more expensive than putting somebody behind bars for the rest of their life.
24: Okay.
1: So really, I mean, the death penalty really makes no sense.
24: All right. Finish your thought, Tom.
1: I'll let you go, and I'll listen on the air. But and it's, you know, if you really want to do a lethal injection that is humane, give them heroin, have them OD on heroin, and listen to Hendrix. Okay, have them brought a rock and roll lifestyle, and that would be a more humane way than the botched executions they're doing now.
24: All right, Tom. My question to you was: would you be in favor of public executions versus private ones like we have now?
1: If it was pay-per-view and that money went to pay off the national debt, yes.
24: Ladies and gentlemen, that is Tom and his opinion live from Omaha. Thank you very much, Tom. Let's try another one here. John in Myrtle Beach, South Carolina. John, you are on America at Night.
2: You know, I'll tell you what, I was going to comment about the football and the wishbone.
24: Yes.
2: But I also have an opinion about the death penalty, too. But I'll talk about the wishbone first. There's a Division I school in Arkansas called Harding University that uses the wishbone and is very, very successful with it. They are right now number 2 in the nation, and they've won the national title at least once, I know. But for the last 5 years, they've been kicking behind with what most teams would call an outdated style of football. And I think that with all the baloney that's going on with big boys in the NCAA, I think they need to learn a lesson from the Division I team, because to me it's a pure form of the sport.
24: First of all, you're not going to get any argument with me. I wish they'd bring back the wishbone, the triple option, whatever you want to call it, because there's this run-pass option is sort of an inverted version of the wishbone, right? Am I going to run it? Am I going to pass it? Am I going to hand it to this guy? That sort of run-pass option is a derivative of the wishbone. But when it's run right and it's run with the right players, it's almost impossible to stop.
2: Well, you're exactly right. And you know what's interesting is most of their players are not very big.
24: Yes. Yeah. And a lesser talented team can compete with a more superior athletic team because of the option.
2: When I played football, I played defense and offense. But I'm telling you right now that some of the smaller linemen on the offense, when I was playing defense, they could get up underneath my shoulder pads and manipulate me and move me around more than the big guys. I'd rather play a big guy than a little guy because of the fact that they go up underneath your pads and they just shove you back.
24: Well, John, you're in South Carolina. You'll appreciate this. I was watching the SEC Network the other day, and they had a program called, I forget what it was called, but it was called The Wishbone. And they went all the way back and, did a whole documentary on, like, the founder of The Wishbone and how it came to be. It was riveting. I mean, and they interviewed Barry Switzer, and they had conversations with Bear Bryant about it and some of these other coaches. It was riveting. Go see if you can find it. It's about The Wishbone, and it was on the SEC Network. It was fantastic.
2: I will look it up. And as far as the death penalty, I think they need to get rid of it and make prison so awful. Go to the, put them out in the middle of the swamp and let them chase alligators, or maybe put them in the middle of the desert and let them pound on rocks.
24: Send them down to Australia or something.
2: Exactly. John, well, enjoy your show, sir.
24: Thank you, John. John in Myrtle Beach, South Carolina. I got to go, John. Thanks for the phone call. America at Night, back in a moment.
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6: Night, mostly cloudy with a slight chance of showers and a low of 67. For today, mostly cloudy with showers likely and a high of 78. Tonight, cloudy with a chance of showers and a low of 58. 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
8: Gearing up for the midterms. I'm Ted Lindner, Fox News. President Trump kicking off a 32-day midterm campaign marathon, hitting the road as Republicans fight to hold on to their power in Congress. The midterms shaping up as a major test of Trump's second term with control of Congress on the line. The midterm election's now just a month and a day away. One key battleground, the U.S. Senate race in Texas between Republican Attorney General Ken Paxton and Democrat James Tallarico. President on Thursday saying,
9: I want to thank you for being here, you special man. And again, you're certainly one of the, but I think maybe the best attorney general in the whole United States of America. That's your only qualification for the job. I say that's a very good qualification.
8: The president also rallied in Durant, Oklahoma, where he's told supporters he's confident Mike Mazie can win the election to succeed Governor Kevin Stitt. Mazie faces Democrat Cindy Munson. The president weighing in on the suspected hijacking attempt of that Fly Dubai plane. The president says he's closely following the investigation and was asked whether he believes the suspect may have ties to Iran.
10: They're being very open with us. I would say the answer based on what I'm hearing is yes, but we're working on it right now.
8: Fox's Jeff Paul with more.
11: The Emiratis are leading this investigation, but they are working with the Israelis as they try to figure out why the suspect allegedly stabbed his co-pilot and then tried to crash the plane. Netanyahu saying the suspect was from Oman, a country Israel doesn't have diplomatic ties with and therefore wouldn't be allowed to land in Israel. The prime minister is working to figure out exactly how that was allowed. Netanyahu says the suspect is now being interrogated in Saudi Arabia. The prime minister also crediting not only those ordinary citizens who helped stabilize the plane, but the pilot, an Indian national.
8: The Israeli prime minister telling Fox investigators believe the co-pilot was radicalized by Islamic groups. And the Atlanta Braves moving on. They knock off the Philadelphia Phillies in Atlanta on Thursday night 6-2 to win that first round wild card series. 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
12: 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Just click listen, then swipe right and hear the latest news updates on your time. 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Download it now.
8: Police in Texas say they stopped what they describe as a violent plot targeting the state capitol. Fox's Jonathan Hunt.
16: According to Texas law enforcement officials, the attack was supposed to happen today, but was stopped thanks to the joint work of agents with the Texas Department of Public Safety and the FBI, culminating with the arrest early Wednesday morning of 40-year-old Benny Caldera at a home near San Antonio. Officials say they got a tip Tuesday evening that gave them, quote, credible information about an individual planning a violent attack on the Texas Capitol in Austin. The arrest warrant affidavit alleges Caldera told a friend, quote, I am going to the Capitol and I am going to shoot it up. And that Caldera was angry at the American-Israeli Public Affairs Committee, saying, quote, these people have to be exterminated.
8: 40-year-old Benny Caldera Jr. in federal custody facing felony charges. Four astronauts arriving at the International Space Station Thursday night. Fox's Grinnell Scott with more.
17: This new ISS crew of two Americans, a Canadian and a Russian, will spend the next 6 months in space. As they acclimate, NASA's Low Earth Orbit Program Manager Dana Weigel said experiments are part of their mission, including research on stem cell-derived tissue, hoping to inspire new health breakthroughs.
18: Pharmaceutical treatments or figuring out how a disease actually really activates. But we can target treatments for things like heart disease, ALS, Parkinson's.
17: There is also monitoring of the astronauts' blood flow to see how zero gravity affects it. This is the 13th crew SpaceX has taken to the ISS. Grinnell Scott, Fox News.
8: And Miami Beach police arresting rapper Rick Ross on domestic battery charges after his ex-girlfriend accused him of beating her. The 50-year-old denying the charges out on bond. He rolled away in a Rolls Royce. He's due back in court October 22nd. I'm Ted Lindner. This is Fox News.
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22: Tonight, mostly cloudy with a slight chance of showers and a low of 67. For today, mostly cloudy with showers likely and a high of 78. Tonight, cloudy with a chance of showers and a low of 58. 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
1: I went to one of your dealerships. 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
3: News. I'm Chris DeMeo. President Trump says Republicans must defeat Democrats in November.
4: If they're allowed to get back into office, we had a country that was laughed at all over the world. They were laughing at us. We're a bunch of fools. Now they don't laugh anymore. We have the hottest country anywhere in the world, and we're going to keep it that way.
3: The president kicking off a 32-day campaign blitz in Durant, Oklahoma on Thursday night. A $15 billion investment in steel is coming to Iowa. Congresswoman Marionette Miller-Meeks says it's a boost for American-made products.
5: Even more importantly, this vertical integration of mill comes to steel.
3: The new plant is expected to produce 7.5 million tons of steel annually and bring in more than 1,700 jobs. 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
7: The Blitz begins. I'm Chris DeMeo, Fox News. President Trump makes a stop in Texas as Republicans face crucial midterm races.
8: President Trump telling a crowd at a Peterbilt truck factory north of Dallas Thursday.
9: Heavy truck shipments have hit an all-time high, the highest in the history of our country under the Trump administration. So America, trucking is back.
8: Touting his trade and tariff agenda and efforts to boost American production, saying the U.S. has added 60,000 new manufacturing jobs. The president also addressing costs in the Iran war.
9: So one way or the other, it's going to be over. And when it's over, oil is going to go like that. In the meantime, prices have come way down, oil prices.
8: The stop, part of a campaign blitz to promote the GOP as it works to hold on to its slim congressional majorities in the midterm elections. Kristen Goodwin, Fox News.
7: The president also rallied tonight in Oklahoma. President Trump says there's a possible link to Iran and a co-pilot who tried to crash an Israel-bound jet this week. Fox's Jared Halpern has more from the White House.
10: President Trump says investigators are looking into a link between the co-pilot of a Fly Dubai jet who stabbed the pilot and tried to crash the aircraft in Iran.
9: I would say the answer based on what I'm hearing is yes, but we're working on it right now.
10: If Iran is found to have been involved in the attempted attack on the Israel-bound plane, President Trump says there will be a response.
9: Oh, they'll be hit very hard. Don't worry. You just ask them. They know what happened.
10: Israeli Prime Minister Benjamin Netanyahu says the co-pilot underwent Islamist indoctrination. The co-pilot is from Oman, a Gulf country that does not have diplomatic relations with Israel. At the White House, Jared Halpern, Fox News.
7: New York Governor Kathy Hochul has appointed a special prosecutor to oversee an investigation into a woman's allegations that she was raped at a Cornell University fraternity house. 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
7: Krista Pike, the woman who survived two lethal injections during an execution attempt, is in critical condition and is receiving medical care, according to her lawyers.
13: The now 50-year-old was convicted back in 1995 at the age of 18 for the torture and murder of her 19-year-old classmate, Colleen Slimmer. But Krista's attorneys say it took an hour for officials just to put in her IVs. She received two doses of the lethal drug called pentobarbital, which witnesses say she was still snoring loudly more than 30 minutes later. Her attorney is now moving to commute her sentence, arguing she was in unnecessary agony. Meantime, the governor is halting all future executions while the state reviews what went wrong.
7: Fox's Chanley Painter. Before the planned execution, about 25,000 people had signed a petition to Governor Bill Lee asking him to commute Pike's death sentence to life in prison. Four new crew members are on the International Space Station after a record-breaking trip.
14: SpaceX launched Commander Jessica Watkins and her crew Thursday for NASA after a three-week delay to fix their Dragon capsule's fuel system. After docking with the International Space Station, the four got hugs and handshakes from personnel already on board. NASA says the new crew made it to the ISS in 7 hours, 55 minutes. That's the shortest time ever. A fact not lost on Watkins soon after she climbed into the station.
15: We are so excited to be here. That was a super quick trip. It is hard to believe that we're already here.
14: There are now 11 people on board the ISS. Four who've been on the station since February are scheduled to start the trip back to Earth Monday. Jill Nato, Fox News.
7: Stocks finishing on higher ground on Thursday. The Dow finishing up 20 points. The NASDAQ and S&P 500 also finishing higher. I'm Chris DeMeo. This is Fox News.
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19: Night, mostly cloudy with a slight chance of showers and a low of 67. For today, mostly cloudy with showers likely and a high of 78. Tonight, cloudy with a chance of showers and a low of 58. 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
1: 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Oh.
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1: 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He's at the 25, the 20, the 50.
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3: News. I'm Ted Lindner. Just 2 months to go now till the midterm elections. President Trump on Thursday fighting to keep Republicans in control of Congress this November. The president campaigned for Texas Senate candidate Ken Paxton, who's in a tight race with Democrat James Tallarico at a Peterbilt truck factory in Denton.
4: Heavy truck shipments have hit an all-time high, the highest in the history of our country under the Trump administration. So America trucking is back.
3: The president also rallying in Oklahoma on Thursday night. And the Atlanta Braves are moving on after winning Game 3 of their first-round wildcard series over the Philadelphia Phillies in Atlanta Thursday night 6-2. They will next take on the Los Angeles Dodgers in the division series that starts on Saturday at 4 p.m. Eastern time in L.A. in a game that will be seen on Fox. 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
9: 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Night, mostly cloudy with a slight chance of showers and a low of 67. For today, mostly cloudy with showers likely and a high of 78. Tonight, cloudy with a chance of showers and a low of 58. 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

0: 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And the plantation owner would just explain what was going on. It's the ghost of the little girl playing with her friends outside.
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0: Rise and shine, Colts fans. Football comes early this Sunday. Grab your coffee, throw on the blue and white, and start your morning with the horseshoes. The Colts cross the pond to battle the Washington Commanders in London at Tottenham Hotspur Stadium. Join me, Matt Taylor, Charles Arbuckle, and Lara Overton starting with countdown to kickoff at 8:30 a.m., followed by game action at 9:30 between 2-1-2 squads.
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2: News. I'm Chris DeMeo. President Trump says Republicans must defeat the Democrats in November.
3: If they're allowed to get back into office, we had a country that was laughed at all over the world. They were laughing at us. We're a bunch of fools. Now they don't laugh anymore. We have the hottest country anywhere in the world, and we're going to keep it that way.
2: The president kicking off a 32-day campaign blitz in Durant, Oklahoma last night. Four crew members of the NASA SpaceX Crew 13 mission launched to the International Space Station last night.
4: This is truly a special place. I'm excited to be back, excited to be sharing this place with my crewmates, Crew 13 crewmates, for the first time.
2: NASA Commander Jessica Watkins, the goal of the mission is to carry out scientific experiments designed to advance research and technology for future missions to the Moon and Mars. 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

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Night mostly cloudy with a slight chance of showers and a low of 67. For today, mostly cloudy with showers likely and a high of 78. Tonight, cloudy with a chance of showers and a low of 58. 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

0: 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This is an important message for anyone diagnosed with cancer after being exposed to Roundup or other weed killers. A California jury recently found Monsanto's weed killer caused a groundkeeper's cancer and issued a verdict for $78 million. More evidence found that Monsanto, the manufacturer of Roundup, may have known that Roundup and other weed killers were likely linked to organ damage and cancer. This information was hidden from the public as proprietary trade secret since 1981, and Monsanto may have failed to adequately warn about the potential risk of cancer. 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
4: The Blitz begins. I'm Chris DeMeo, Fox News. President Trump on a 32-day midterm campaign blitz. His first stop yesterday, Texas, where controversial Attorney General Ken Paxton is in a tight race with Democrat James Tallarico. Despite stubbornly high gas prices, thanks mainly to the Iran war, the president touted the economy to workers at a Peterbilt truck plant in Denton.
5: The stock market is through the roof, and why that's good is your 401ks are higher than they've ever been before, and it's never been close. So we're doing great, but I can't get the word out. I said, I'm doing great, and by the way, and Iran will never have a nuclear weapon.
4: A poll from the AP NORC Center for Public Research Affairs says just 26% approve of the president's handling of the economy overall. Multiple reports coming out saying that Israeli officials say that Fly Dubai co-pilot accused of trying to crash the passenger jet recently posted anti-Semitic content online. Fox's Kevin Cork from Washington explains what President Trump said about the situation.
6: The president didn't offer any direct factors that could point to a potential Iran connection. Now, the Omani co-pilot is accused, of course, of stabbing the captain of that aircraft and then sending it into a steep, harrowing dive before passengers and the crew finally regained control and ultimately landed safely in Saudi Arabia. Meantime, the U.S. is adding even more firepower to the region, sending the USS Theodore Roosevelt toward the Middle East. That would put three American aircraft carriers in the region by late November.
4: The pilot stabbed in the alleged terror attempt is reportedly in stable condition. The Atlanta Braves topped the Philadelphia Phillies to advance to the National League Division Series. Atlanta will take on the L.A. Dodgers. New York Governor Kathy Hochul appointing a special prosecutor to oversee an investigation into a woman's claim that she was raped at Cornell University. 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
4: Krista Pike, the woman who survived the two lethal injection doses during an execution attempt, is in critical condition and is receiving medical care, according to her attorneys.
15: The now 50-year-old was convicted back in 1995 at the age of 18 for the torture and murder of her 19-year-old classmate, Colleen Slimmer. But Krista's attorneys say it took an hour for officials just to put in her IVs. She received two doses of the lethal drug called pentobarbital, which witnesses say she was still snoring loudly more than 30 minutes later. Her attorney is now moving to commute her sentence, arguing she was in unnecessary agony. Meantime, the governor is halting all future executions while the state reviews what went wrong.
4: Fox's Chanley Painter. Before the planned execution, about 25,000 people had signed a petition to Governor Bill Lee asking him to commute Pike's death sentence to life in prison. Four crew members are on the International Space Station after a record-breaking trip.
16: SpaceX launched Commander Jessica Watkins and her crew Thursday for NASA after a three-week delay to fix their Dragon capsule's fuel system. After docking with the International Space Station, the four got hugs and handshakes from personnel already on board. NASA says the new crew made it to the ISS in 7 hours, 55 minutes. That's the shortest time ever. A fact not lost on Watkins soon after she climbed into the station.
17: We are so excited to be here. That was a super quick trip. It is hard to believe that we're already here.
16: There are now 11 people on board the ISS. Four who've been on the station since February are scheduled to start the trip back to Earth Monday. Jill Nato, Fox News.
4: Stocks finishing a bit higher on Thursday, the Dow ending up 20 points. The NASDAQ and the S&P 500 also finishing higher. I'm Chris DeMeo. This is Fox News.
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19: 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Night, mostly cloudy with a slight chance of showers and a low of 67. For today, mostly cloudy with showers likely and a high of 78. Tonight, cloudy with a chance of showers and a low of 58. 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
7: News. I'm Ted Lindner. Four crew members of the NASA SpaceX Crew 13 mission launching to the International Space Station Thursday.
8: This is truly a special place. I'm excited to be back, excited to be sharing this place with my crewmates, Crew 13 crewmates, for the first time.
7: It's NASA Commander Jessica Watkins. The goal of the mission, to carry out scientific experiments that are designed to advance research and technology for future missions to the moon and Mars, while improving life on Earth as well. And the Atlanta Braves are moving on after winning Game 3 of their first-round wildcard series over the Philadelphia Phillies in Atlanta Thursday night, winning the game 6-2. They'll now take on the Los Angeles Dodgers in the division series that starts on Saturday afternoon at 4 o'clock Eastern in LA. That game will be televised on Fox. 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
9: Well, what are some of the lies that rob you from intimacy with God? 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Thanks for joining us, and I'm John Fuller.
7: John, I think we all kind of glum onto different lies. There's obvious ones. I was looking at old advertisements not long ago. Doctors or actors playing doctors in white medical gear smoking cigarettes from the 50s, yes, saying smoking is healthy for you. That was kind of an obvious lie. Maybe they didn't have the data at the time, but the data certainly caught up to them that it's not healthy. And there's examples like that just in the natural course of life. But then there's spiritual lies that really can catch us. And man, we have to be in the Word, know the Word, and be attuned to identifying what those lies are that the culture throws at us, that Christian culture can throw at us, and how to discern those things. And I'm so glad to have Gary Thomas back. And we covered 8 of the 12 things that Gary was elaborating in his book, The Life You Were Reborn to Live. And we, again, covered 8 of those things. For example, pursuit of peace and attempts to control everything. Is anybody leaning into that one? Maybe living a life of adventure as Christians, which is a great goal. See this life as an adventure. And today, we're going to cover more from that book, and I'm looking forward to it.
9: Yeah, and the previous conversation with Gary Thomas is on our website. It's available via the app, and we'll link to it in the show notes. Yeah, Gary is such a beloved guest here. Our audience always responds. He's a great friend. He's an excellent writer and speaker. He's written numerous books on topics related to marriage and spiritual growth, and he's currently on the pastoral teaching team at Cherry Hills Community Church in Highlands Ranch, Colorado. And as you said, Jim, the book, The Life You Were Reborn to Live, Dismantling 12 Lies That Rob Your Intimacy with God. It's available here at the ministry.
7: Gary, welcome back to Focus on the Family. So good to have you here in Colorado.
8: Thank you for having me again. Thrilled.
7: It's good. Hey, let's get into this. There's so many good aspects to this book. This is kind of a handbook for how Christians need to be in the Word and behave. And that's what I love about this. I'd put this under the category of discipleship. Let's get serious about our faith. Romans 12:2 tells us, do not be conformed to this world, but be transformed by the renewal of your mind, that by testing you may discern what is the will of God, what is good and acceptable and perfect. And we know that even if we do nothing, we're still conforming to something. This is one of the things that drives me nuts with contemporary Christian culture. And it's really dangerous to try to figure out if somebody's truly saved. Man, that's between them and God. You want to nurture someone's relationship with the Lord, but to try to play that broker, I would caution people not to do that. But encouraging people, as I would want to be encouraged if somebody comes alongside and says, hey, I don't know if you're taking the Word seriously, but here's the point. When Christians call themselves Christians and they're conforming to the world, whether there's a hell or not, whether there's, you know, the sexuality issue, Paul really didn't mean it in Romans that you shouldn't be attracted to the same sex. And people get irritated. I'm like, I'm not the author of the book. I'm just a follower of the book, and I'm not even the editor. But that's the point. Right. Some people want to edit the book and not conform to the book. Speak to that discipline.
8: Well, we don't have permission to edit it. We're to be faithful in passing down the teaching of Jesus and his apostles. This applies to our culture. And the challenge with these lies is that they literally make us spiritually sick. Disobedience comes at a high cost. You know, one of the things I heard growing up was that you don't want to go outside when it's cold because you'll catch a cold. But that's not how you catch a cold. In fact, especially in Colorado when the sun's out, one of the healthiest things you can do is go outside in the sun. But it's that old wives' tale where everybody thought, oh, you'll catch a cold, close the door, whatnot. But now medical science tells us, no, it's very healthy to be outside every day and get your vitamin D. So these spiritual lies have the same thing. If we believe them, they make us spiritually sick, even as medical lies make us physically sick.
7: You know, I think Lee Strobel would be happy with this, a former atheist journalist and came to Christ after trying to disprove to his wife that Jesus wasn't real. It's an awesome story. Of course, he's written all the Case for Christ and a string of other books. And Lee's a good friend, but you were in a journalism class, and you talked about in this book writing a good lead.
8: Yes.
7: So what does writing a good lead look like, read like, sound like?
8: Yes. Well, I was in a number of journalism classes, but I wasn't in the one where this professor gave an assignment to their students. The lead is the opening sentence, and it's so important. If anybody reads newspapers anymore, I don't know.
7: Online, but you do.
8: But the reason that the lead is so important is somebody going to read the second sentence? If you don't have a good lead, then they're like, well, this isn't relevant to me. I don't care about this. This isn't that important. So when we're talking about what the gospel is, the message of Jesus Christ, the most important message in eternity, we have to get the lead right. Why does it matter? What is important? What do we need to take away? If we get the lead wrong, people just aren't going to be interested. Why does this even matter? And I think we've done that in some sense with the gospel, sadly.
7: And what is that statement? I read it in the book. I know it. It's a bit of a rhetorical question, but what is the lead about Christ, about the gospel, about the good news?
8: Okay, well, here's what the lead isn't, and this will shock some people, but let me hear this out. What I grew up thinking, the lead was this. The full gospel is this. Jesus came in the flesh, died on the cross, and rose from the dead, so that your sins could be forgiven and you could spend eternity in heaven.
7: And that is a good thing.
8: Yeah. Every word of that is true. But it's not the full lead. Paul gives us the full lead when he writes to Corinthians, 2 Corinthians 5:15, and he died for all that, and that word that is so important, and he died for all that those who live should no longer live for themselves, but for him who died for them and was raised again.
7: Mm.
8: We've created a lead that talks about a self-centered salvation. It's all about me and where I spend eternity. Paul taught a lead of the gospel that focused on what is our mission on earth? What do we get done and how we live selfless lives, giving ourselves away to change this world, to bring God's kingdom to this earth, not to just say, okay, I've got my salvation, I can live a selfish life, and as long as I know I'm going to go to heaven when I die, all is well.
7: Gary, this item right here, this issue, is so critical. I don't want to just blow by it and go to the next one, because this is what's crippling the church, I believe, right now, is that, and this is one of those lies we set up in the beginning, that we are self-centered as sinners, and recognizing that, and then trying to live in that gray spot where you know you are, but it's not good enough to just sit there. You need to become something better in Christ. You don't sit there and go, I'm a sinner, I might as well lie, cheat, and steal. That's not the gospel.
8: Well, it has such wide implications. Just my wife and I were talking with a wife one time. She told us she was going to divorce her husband. And she admitted, I don't have biblical reasons. I know God isn't good with it, but I'm still going to go to heaven, right?
7: Wow.
8: And that's the implications of a self-centered salvation. As long as I'm still going to go to heaven, or a couple, they're living together before they get married. It seems so old-fashioned to suggest that's an issue. Well, look, I know God isn't good with this, but it's not going to send us to hell, right? We're forgiven in Christ. And so this self-centered gospel that we preach has huge implications for the way that people live. And we miss out on the glory of living a selfless life. Every sin has a consequence. It robs us of joy and intimacy, spiritual power, God using us in his kingdom. It's emptying out the church, having this thing that salvation is about having our sins forgiven so that we could go to heaven. When I say it's really far more about being enlisted. We're not just saved, we're enlisted. We're drafted onto God's team to play a role. And what we hear today is people saying, come down from that cross, just like they said to Jesus, right? If you're the Son of God, come down from that cross, because they assumed if Jesus could come down from the cross, he would.
7: Yeah.
8: The fact that he didn't must have been evidence that he wasn't really God. But Jesus proved his deity by staying on the cross. It was because he was the Son of God that he stayed on the cross. It wasn't best for him, but it was essential for us. Yeah. And that's the gospel we need. Not what's best for me, what's best for God's work.
7: Mm-hmm. Yeah, and you got to start there. Gary, let me press a little bit more before we move to the next item. But is it simply too difficult? Is it too difficult to live the Christian life? It's kind of like, this sounds petty, but it's almost like all the New Year's resolutions. You could say, I'm going to become a better Christian. I'm going to be better in Christ. I'm going to lose 20 pounds. I mean, and then we can't do it. It takes too much discipline to do it. We're talking about eternity and what the Lord requires of us. Yet we have that same attitude, like it's like losing weight. Well, I can't really do it. So is it that it's too difficult, or is it that, and you know, again, I just want to hear your thoughts on that. And if we're stuck in this specific area about conforming to Christ, to the Word, what do we do to do better?
8: If Christianity was just about a book, it would be too difficult. But it's about a book and the Holy Spirit. When God convicts us, he gives us the power through the Holy Spirit to do it. And we just have to call out that word, come down from the cross. I talked to a physician, and I think a lot, you could apply this if you're a high school teacher or a coach or a parent or just about anything. But she was just saying, I don't know if I can keep doing this, because she was in a situation where the medical establishment she was a part of wanted her to see 2 or 3 dozen patients a day, which drove her crazy. She had, you know, drug addicts that come in and present symptoms for pain, so she'll give them opioids, and they'll scream at her if she doesn't do it. People come in self-diagnosed. They've gone on WebMD. They know what their problem is. Forget her medical education. They'll threaten her with, you know, one-star Yelp reviews. And she's always just, you know, an enterprising lawyer away from a malpractice suit. And she just thought, this is so hard. Now, she fully believes this is what God created me to do. This is my ministry. It's my calling. It's my passion. But Gary, I don't know. I mean, it's just so frustrating. And I was able to give her a verse that has changed my life, when Paul wrote to Timothy in 2 Timothy 4:5, when he said, endure hardship, discharge all the duties of your ministry. And Paul was telling Timothy, there will be hardship in your ministry if you're living not a self-centered salvation, but a God-honoring, surrendered salvation. Sometimes you have to endure it, but you still discharge the duties of your ministry. There's going to be points in marriage where I'm going to say, you have to endure this hardship, but discharge the duties. You're a husband, you're a wife, you're a parent, you're a grandparent, and it might break your heart, but the self-centered salvation doesn't have room for 2 Timothy 4:5. And here's the thing, at the end of our life, we will look back, every act of obedience, we will be so glad we said yes. Every act of disobedience, we'll regret. So it's not easy. But because of the Holy Spirit, it's possible.
7: That's good.
9: Gary Thomas is our guest today on Focus on the Family with Jim Daly. And my goodness, he's bringing passion and scripture and truth. So appreciate his heart. And get a copy of his great book, The Life You Were Reborn to Live. We have that here. Get it from Focus on the Family. 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
7: Gary, okay, we've covered one now. We've got to fly through the three others I wanted to cover, but we've got the meaning of the gospel. Now, from there, you also write as one of those lies, kind of dismantling apathy towards the church.
8: Yes.
7: What's the heart of that message?
8: We have such a self-centered view of attending church now. What does church give
7: me?
8: It's what I can get out of it. When I read the Apostle Paul, his passion for the church, what he endured for the church, the sacrifices he made, and then today how we have this consumer view, well, I like the worship, do I like the preaching? We have this attitude of what can I get from the church? And Paul had this attitude of, I will donate my blood, I will donate my marrow for the health of the church. And this will help our marriages. When you live for the church, it gives meaning to your marriage. It will help our kids. One of the best ways to keep our kids in the faith, I believe, is to get them used by the Holy Spirit. And look, God has used teenagers throughout history. Mary was a teenager.
7: Right.
8: You've got Francis, you've got Perpetua, an early martyr, and whatnot, where instead of the kids like this, they don't like that, it's what can you give to the church? I'm thinking, what would Paul say? Paul had two sentences that described him. I'm a servant for the church, and I work hard for the church. And regardless of what I do for a vocation, if I love Jesus, I have to love his bride. Mm. I need to have a passion for the church. And I think the more that couples, married couples and grandparents and kids will get a vision for the church, the healthier they'll be as Christians. It's not a self-centered faith where it's just about me and Jesus. We don't experience the fullness of life in Christ if we're not experiencing passion for his bride.
7: Are you like my personal counselor here or what? I mean, this is so good. This is so funny because I went to a lunch with a non-believer, a very good friend of mine who's open to the gospel. We've been having lunch together every couple of months for probably 12 years. And he's a real successful businessman and all that. And I went and had lunch, and I'm thinking on the drive to the lunch, Lord, it's going to be nice at some point when you kind of release me to just, catch my breath and relax, maybe work on my handicap. I mean, that's literally what I thought. I go into this lunch with this non-believer. He's in his 80s, still working, and he puts his, crooked finger on the table at the restaurant and says, Jim, I hope you're not thinking about improving your handicap and retiring before God wants you to retire. He's the non-believer. And I'm going,
8: that is classic.
7: Is that crazy?
8: Those voices.
7: Yeah, that's so crazy.
9: Oh, my.
7: I've got to ask you, Gary, when it comes to the shortcomings of us human beings, and I'm talking in the church, we're seeing a lot of, well, I say that. We're seeing a number of pastors failing somehow, Christian leaders failing somehow. You know, these same friends I'm talking about that are non-believers are asking me questions like, you guys aren't really doing it that well. And I, they'll even say, it seems like you guys are hypocrites. And I'll say, well, to a degree we are. We're not intentionally trying to find that bad place, but it happens. So we're not perfect people. We're trying to live it out well. Some people fall and stumble. But more specifically for the body of believers that we're talking to today on Focus on the Family, why is this happening? Why is simply ending well meaning don't have an affair, don't steal money, and don't let your pride get in the way? And then they pat you on the back and go, well done.
8: Yeah, well, I think some of it goes back to self-centered salvation, that ministry in some places is seen as an avenue of personal gain, whether it's acclaim, whether it's finances, whether it's a following. But I want to be very clear. I don't love the church because it's perfect. I love the church because Christ is perfect and the church is Christ's bride. There are Christians that will embarrass us. There are Christians who will frustrate us. We're called to reach out to the hurting, and hurting people hurt people. And they don't tend to be grateful. Look at how they treated Jesus. Look at how they treated Paul. They said, Paul, you're not that great of a speaker. You're not that impressive as a person. We're not even sure you're
7: He's a babbler.
8: Yeah. I mean, and yet Paul said, now I rejoice in what I'm suffering for you. And I fill up in my flesh what is still lacking in regard to Christ's afflictions for the sake of his body, which is the church. Paul is suffering for a church, many of which he had never met him. And he says, I'm rejoicing because I'm suffering for you, but it's building up Christ's body, the church. And so I think it's, we got to have a passion for Jesus, not just a passion for ministry work, because that's not going to fill our souls. It is a passion for Jesus. And I think really one of the things that we lack where we fall into sin is an awe of God. We're looking at ministry, not at, we're just passionate about our love for Jesus, wanting to lift up his name.
7: Gary, let me ask you this. It's a sensitive question, but it's a good one, I think. You know, so often in the church, we're trying to put the best foot forward. We feel comfortable that way. How you doing? Oh, I'm doing great. All that. What if we had more authenticity in the church? Mm-hmm. And I'm thinking of guys particularly. You look at some of the Barna data and other research data on porn addiction. It's in the church, everybody. I mean, I've seen data as high as 68% of men in the church are looking at porn at least once a month, and at 28% of women in the church. So when we see that kind of honesty in an anonymous research project, wouldn't it be great if we could have that honesty in the church itself, when we're going and we're saying, man, I'm struggling in this area. And rather than getting condemnation, saying, okay, let's get help. What do we need to do? Yeah. What's your accountability? Put structures in place. Wouldn't that be the healthier way to go?
8: Oh.
7: And then why don't we do it that way?
8: I talked to a man who struggled with a sexual addiction, and what he said broke my heart as a pastor. He responded appropriately. He went to 12-step groups. He had four times a year he was involved in a lie detector test with a trained detective.
7: Wow.
8: He went through the classes. It was full-on repentance where everything was checked. But what he said to me that broke my heart is he said, Gary, when I'm in one of my recovery groups, I know everything about a guy. I know his triggers. I know his character strengths and weaknesses. I kind of know the family situation. I know the last time he sinned and what he's most ashamed of and some of his childhood hurts. I don't know his last name. I don't know what neighborhood he lives in. I don't know his job. I don't know how much money he makes. He goes, I go to church on Sunday and it's the exact opposite. I know who voted for this person, who roots for this team. I know what neighborhood they live in. I have an idea of how much money they make. I don't know anything that's going on in their soul. Mm. And I just thought, how do we get that community without having to go through addiction to get there? You're pointing at it. Authenticity. We are all addicts of some kind. Yeah. I mentioned in this book my addiction to comfort, my addiction to sugar. I mean, I have things that really do drive me. And they might not seem as scandalous as others, but if we're honest about that, then at least we feel compassion for those who have fallen, because we see that we're fellow sinners. Jesus is the only hero. And we've got to stick back with that. The church is not perfect. Jesus is perfect. That's why we're committed to the church, because of Jesus.
9: Mm. I so appreciate your vulnerability. You do write in the book, Gary, about some of those addictions. We say addictions, but those desires for comfort.
8: My sugar is pretty close to addiction. Comfort is too, I'm going to be honest.
9: What are the benefits of kind of addressing those physical things to kind of reflect the greater, deeper avoidance of comfort,
8: thank
9: if you will?
8: What I love what Paul does in Colossians is he tells us what to take off so that he tells us what to put on. He tells us to take off sexual immorality, because if you're struggling with that and some of those issues you mentioned, Jim, that's what you're thinking about. That's what you're talking to counselors about. That's what you're asking people to hold you accountable with. It becomes this big thing where you don't see all of the little, and I don't want to say little thing, where you don't see all of the heart issues. And so Paul says, take off sexual immorality, Colossians 3, then anger, rage, malice, slander, filthy language, and lying. He says, but then put on compassion, kindness, gentleness, patience, and love. And so we're asking ourselves, if I'm struggling with these sins, if I just don't want to take a drink today, or financial malfeasance or whatnot, I'm not thinking about, was I kind when I was driving? Was I compassionate when that person shared with me, or did I come off as holier than thou? Was I patient with that person? And Paul calls us to a whole different level of holiness, not what we don't do, but really how we treat others who fail. If you think about it, compassion, kindness, gentleness, patience, and love, Paul says our holiness is sort of determined how we treat people who aren't very holy. That's the character of Christ. And so I think we've got to get rid of a lot of the sins of the flesh that mask the level of sin in our heart.
9: But that takes a lot of work, Gary.
8: I read too many Puritans.
7: I'm sweating already.
8: That's where they challenge.
9: Well, we lean toward comfort, though, I think, is what you were driving at one point in the book, is that comfort is, that's where it's at, baby. Yeah. And that's not the Christian goal. Calling.
8: Yeah. No, well, it's funny because last time I came here, I stayed at the same place where you guys put us up. And it's nice, but for whatever reason, I couldn't get the shower to regulate. It was super hot or super cold. Now, I've been there probably a dozen times. It's just a bad day. But it's one of those showers where, okay, do I want to be scalded or frozen? But I got done with that shower, and it hit me. When I look at the life of Paul, my worst shower was Paul's best.
7: Wow.
8: He never had a shower like that. When he traveled, he was in the open sea. He traveled.

0: he's never met. And so one of the reasons I wrote this, The Life You're Reborn to Live, is if you don't have this passion for this church, if you have a self-centered salvation, you don't really know what the Christian life is like. You don't have the passion for Jesus that will fill your heart. You're going to be more susceptible to those things.
1: Gary, this has been so good. And, I was thinking this might be the one day program, but there's so much here and it's such good stuff for people to think about. Let's go another day. Can you do it?
0: Love to.
1: And that way we can capture more of the wonderful content in your book, The Life You Were Reborn to Live. And we hope you were encouraged by the conversation today. Gary's book is a great tool that can help you unlearn the false beliefs that keep you from the abundant life Christ offers. And when you give a donation of any amount to Focus on the Family, we'll send you a copy of Gary's book to say thank you for partnering with us in ministry. 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And when you contribute to Focus on the Family, you're sharing the love of God and vital resources with moms and dads like Peter, who wrote to tell us this: because your program means so much to me, I've continued my donations even through a period of unemployment. Wow, that touches my heart. I've been listening for well over a decade. It's hard to find a place where problems and issues are spoken of in an open and frank way. It's fantastic to hear relationship issues being addressed in a Christ-centered way. And now that I have a child, you make me feel not so alone in the world. I know that you help thousands, if not millions of people, and you lead us to seek solutions in Christ. Whew, that is really good.
2: 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I'm John Fuller, inviting you back as we continue the conversation with Gary Thomas and once more help you and your family thrive in Christ.

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4: Take long for a jury to decide. This is Network Indiana. I'm Ryan Hedrick. A Fort Wayne jury took less than an hour to convict Charles Calvert of killing attorney Marshall Linsky. Calvert testified during the trial and was the only witness that his

0: attorney called. He met Linsky through Facebook dating in November of 22 and proposed to her on February 2nd of 24, the night before she was killed. Prosecutors say Calvert stabbed Linsky at least 34 times on February 3rd while making her dinner. He waited 3.5 hours before calling 911. Discussion in South Bend about how police investigate homicides. South Bend police used to work with the Metro Task Force, but Mayor James Mueller says the department's current approach is more productive.
1: This kind of conversation about moving back to Metro Homicide has been, we've noticed it's been gaining a little traction. People are, you know, kind of pining back to those days as if those days were better.
0: And Mueller says the numbers back that up. Over the past 5 years, South Bend cops have cleared 91% of homicide cases compared to 54% for the Metro Task Force. The Indiana Fever season is over after a 94-83 loss to the Las Vegas Aces in Game 3 of the WNBA playoffs. Caitlin Clark scored 11 points in the first quarter but had just 7 points for the rest of the game. When Clark looks back at the season, she says she'll remember.
2: A lot of really good moments, a lot of tough moments too, where we probably felt like we gave a lot of opportunities away, and that's probably what hurts a little bit. Maybe put ourselves in a position to be in a better spot going into the postseason, you know, whatever that is, a few wins that maybe slipped away from us.
0: The game was physical from the start with several technical fouls called along the way. Clark took a shot to the mouth, which made her bleed. The Fever finished the season at 28-16. This is Network Indiana.
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11: Night mostly cloudy with a slight chance of showers and a low of 67. For today, mostly cloudy with showers likely and a high of 78. Tonight, cloudy with a chance of showers and a low of 58. 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
12: playing fiddlesticks all day. All the money pouring back into the United States for manufacturing. The South Korea, billions of dollars of investment yesterday in Alaska. All of the plants going up. The 5% projected GDP growth. Jobless rates being the lowest. Poverty rate being the lowest. If you believe all of that is fake, then you're correct. Don't show up and let's go back to the Biden years. Did you hear that in the beginning? If you're watching on demand, please rewind and go back. The beginning, if you're listening on audio alone, is coverage of Biden and Obama economic numbers and policies that were horrendous. Did you hear them? There's the second part. Was that Stephanie Ruhle? She's like, man, you know, the economy's doing great. On the screen is the Dow and the Nasdaq collapsing. And she's like, well, I think it's all good because it was Biden. Then they talk about inflation. Biden peaked out at 9% inflation. Well, you know, it's not that bad. I mean, really, it's a Biden's average inflation rate was 5. We're at 3 now. That's not great, but it's nowhere near Joe Biden was. At least Donald Trump's trying to fix the problem and having better results. The Afghanistan withdrawal, that's what it started with. Oh, man, this is so great. Look, one of the most humiliating military moves by a commander-in-chief in generations in the United States. And I didn't even disagree with the policy of shrinking the footprint in Afghanistan, but not like that. And what's it, Chris Hayes? Is that his name or whatever he is? Oh, man, thank God. Look at this guy, Biden, such leadership here. And yet in Iran, they try to blockade us. We blockade them. The economy's collapsing. Their missile supply is getting destroyed. They can't get a freaking thing of oil out. The people are getting restless. Their economy is totally collapsing. They've lost control of the strait. And the war's lost. The war's lost, folks. It's over. And then the border. There's no border crisis. There was cameras and drones at the border watching hundreds of thousands of people a day stream in. Potential terrorists, criminals, child traffickers, drug traffickers, counterfeit money traffickers. We had no idea who these people were. There's no crisis at the border. Donald Trump shuts down the border. Everything's terrible. Everything's terrible. Definitely don't show up and vote.
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11: Night, mostly cloudy with a slight chance of showers and a low of 67. For today, mostly cloudy with showers likely and a high of 78. Tonight, cloudy with a chance of showers and a low of 58. 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
12: If there's a theme to today's show, it's going to be this. I've been through a lot in this space. I've been here for as a candidate, an activist, a host for 15 years now. Okay. I've been here a long time. I started this back in 2011. It feels like most of my adult life has been involved in politics. I'm going to tell you something. Beam in. Okay. I have never Even despite the worst cancel culture years of Obama and Biden, never seen a bigger discrepancy between the media narrative and the doom narrative of where the country is and what's actually happening on the ground. I've never seen the delta this big. I haven't. I have never seen it where people genuinely believe, because of liberal media people and their sellout doomer friends who are trying to destroy the country, I've never seen a bigger delta. We're the, like, worst economy ever. Nothing ever happened. Definitely don't show up. Matter of fact, vote for Democrats. They'll definitely help you. And a very small number of people fell for this. I say a very small number because, folks, I don't believe it. I don't believe these poll numbers. I'm not telling you there's not going to be some blue wave because I can't control it. I can only vote once. I'm not a Democrat, okay? If you show up and vote, we will win. If you don't, because you believe this, that we want to go back to the Afghanistan withdrawal, open borders, 9% inflation, crashing stock markets, terrible investment in the United States, I there's nothing I can do. I can't, you know, drag you to the polls and like a rear naked choke and make you vote, nor would I want to. I'm telling you, the choice is clear. The choice is crystal clear. And Republicans typically show up when the going gets tough, they typically get going. Sorry about the tired cliche, but in this case, they do. Okay, bring the receipts. I will. Here at CNN again, Harry Enten, who seems to be like the only truth teller over at CNN. Guy's a poll guy. If he gets a bad poll, he puts it up. If he gets a good poll for Republicans, he puts it up too. Here's Harry Enten on CNN, who has no, again, motive whatsoever to sit there and engage in puffery for Donald Trump, saying, folks, the polls never accurately predict Republican results. And he gives you the actual receipts. So why would you believe them now? Again, you'll hear this with Sean Farris later. Disclaimer, past performance is indicative of future results. And their past performance has been crap over and over and over again. Listen for yourself.
16: The GOP outperformed September polls in the major 2018 statewide races by 6 points in Iowa, 6 points in Ohio, and 8 points in Michigan. The bottom line is this. Over the last few cycles, whether it be 2018, 2016, 2020, 2024, Republicans have outperformed their September polls by at least 5 points in all these three states where Democrats right now are ahead, but not by a wide enough margin whereby if Republicans outperform their September polls again, it could become very, very interesting.
12: This is why the doomers are in this epic crash out, despite losing every single political race they were engaged in around the country. Do you understand? They are not Republicans. They don't believe in liberty or freedom or the First Amendment or the Second Amendment or any of that. They believe in one thing, nihilism, the destruction of the party. That is why it's so important that for us to continue to outperform the polls, we not only show up, but someone in the chat room, bring up 10, 10, and 10. Yes, you have to email 10 people. Tell them how to vote. It's, folks, it's mandatory. It's homework for the show. Make 10 social media posts. Here's how you vote. If you're not registered, here are your voting locations if you are. And please call 10 people too. Are you voting? Can I get you to the polls? You do that, I promise we will outperform them again. I promise we will outperform them again. Because we have in the past. There is no reason for you to believe this is a fait accompli and this race is over. None. They've told you that before. Folks, there is an op going on. You saw it yesterday. This crash out is unbelievable. Watching these people totally melt down and just promote the craziest stuff. Yesterday was hilarious. I mean, for all the wrong reasons. Watching this group of diaper-wearing pool boys out there, just sit, some of you will get that, just sit there and epically crash out because they can't prove they actually have any effect on anything. Everything they tell you is not materialized. They're no better than their liberal media friends.
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24: Tonight, mostly cloudy with a slight chance of showers and a low of 67. For today, mostly cloudy with showers likely and a high of 78. Tonight, cloudy with a chance of showers and a low of 58. 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
12: Folks, they're doing this with the economy, too. I'm not telling you, man, everything is great. I can't say this enough. I am not discounting the struggle of people who fill their tanks, and it's costing them a lot of money. I'm telling you, in comparison to where we came from, the numbers in an imperfect world are now far better. And no, I'm not saying they're less worse. I'm telling you, the economy is actually doing really well. We are now moving in the right direction. We've got to get inflation under control. I think when the war in Iran, when we wrap this up, and again, hopefully it is soon, that we will have better containment on fuel prices as well. Inflation's come down dramatically from the Biden years, but it's not where everybody's comfortable. But you need to take that in context of other numbers, too. The numbers that came out yesterday are just staggering. Staggering. Here's David Sachs on X. These are just numbers from this week on the economy. They do not marry up at all with the liberal Abby Phillips media narrative that this is the worst economy since like the Great Depression. Today's economic numbers. U.S. second quarter GDP revised up from 1.5 to 2.2. One of the inflation metrics was below what they expected. It was supposed to be 3.3. It was 3.0. Private jobs plus 90K. They were expected to lose 68K. Turn that around. Growth beat, inflation cool, jobs better than expected, the Trump economy strong. Here's Elizabeth McDonald at Fox. Here's a whole bunch of other data here. Manufacturing activity surging. Again, Q2 numbers revised higher. Manufacturing, producers manufacturing index, a PMI, 57, up sharply from 53.9 in August. Strongest reading since 2022. S&P Global, unemployment also increased at one of the fastest rates we've seen in years. I'm not making these numbers up, folks. You can do with them what you want. If those numbers, maybe they don't matter, and I can't tell you how to vote. Maybe they don't matter. Maybe you say, listen, I'm only voting on gas prices. Oh, okay, I can't, you know, I can't, and I'm not here to, like, tell you, you know, you don't know what you're, you know what you're talking about. It's your life. I'm just telling you that right now, the economy is in just an absolute, it's on fire right now. Now, you may say, okay, I don't trust Liz McDonald or David Sachs. Well, fine, I'm not, those are numbers, but maybe you don't trust them. The Wall Street Journal, can we all agree in the chat, is no huge fan of President Trump? Folks, they're just not. Their op-ed column trashes the guy all the time. This is yesterday, September 30th. There were two op-eds about the economy yesterday. They don't even like President Trump. The U.S. economy is accelerating. Evidence keeps coming that investment and growth are picking up. I didn't write that headline. They did. Here's another one. This is the same op-ed comment. Notice the top left, Wall Street Journal opinion. They don't even like him. Gross output signals an economic surge. Business-to-business spending is booming, and solely looking at GDP misses this. That's a great article, by the way, by Mark Skousen, where he talks about how this business investment is eventually going to flow into GDP in the next coming quarters. The GDP could be explosive. Even Elon Musk was talking about it the other day. Folks, this is a huge deal. There was initial jobless claims today, just before the show, came in lower than expected. Listen, I said on radio yesterday, on the Bongino Report PM and AM as well, that in addition to all that other stuff, I genuinely, please, Jesus, and I don't use his name in vain, don't make this a national security election. Why would I say that? Because what would happen would have to be some terror attack. Obviously, no one wants to happen.
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3: With WBIW News, I'm Jeff Wagoner. Two local juveniles are facing referral to juvenile probation following an investigation by law enforcement into social media threats targeting Highland Park Elementary. School officials and police departments coordinated response procedures to ensure student and staff safety while authorities conducted the threat assessment. Law enforcement officials reiterated that all online threats directed at educational facilities are thoroughly investigated and submitted to the judicial system. The City of Bedford has begun issuing official notices to inform property owners and local residents about potential lead materials in municipal drinking water service lines. The notification initiative outlines ongoing utility inventory efforts and provides guidance for residents to identify private service line pipe materials in their home. State wildlife officials with the Indiana Department of Natural Resources announced that the state's archery hunting season for deer and fall wild turkey officially opened yesterday across the state. Wildlife biologists emphasize harvest reporting protocols, electronic check-in systems, and proper licensing requirements for participating hunters. Stay tuned for more news right after this. Governor Braun announced the launch of a statewide small business support program aimed at expanding access to capital, technical assistance, and economic development grants. State executive leaders highlighted that the program focuses on fostering local entrepreneurship and streamlining state regulatory processes for regional businesses. Executive officials outlined plans to collaborate with local commerce organizations to distribute funding and technical resources across Indiana counties. Purdue opened registration for its annual statewide fifth grade essay contest, prompting elementary students to submit creative writing entries on future space exploration technology. The university designed the educational outreach contest to encourage interest in STEM fields among young students. Essay submissions will be evaluated by academic panels, with winning entries receiving recognition from university program leaders. The Boys and Girls Club of Lawrence County completed a funding agreement to accept a $5,000 grant provided through a partnership with the Rachel Ray Foundation. The organization plans to use the financial grant to fund youth nutritional programs, club kitchen resources, and healthy lifestyle education for local members. Community directors emphasize that the award supports ongoing efforts to expand meal and snack services for area youth. The Bloomington Community Farmers Market announced a free public apple tasting event taking place tomorrow, October 3rd, featuring more than 15 locally grown apple and pear varieties. Vendors will provide visitors with samples ranging from traditional orchard favorites to rare heirloom fruit options. For more on these stories and other local headlines, visit WBIW.com.
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6: For WBIW Sports, I'm Justin Soakland. Beano football will battle Class 5A number 5 Floyd Central in a clash for the Hoosier Hills Conference lead tonight. The Stars are 5-1 with 4 straight wins, while the Highlanders are 6-0. Mitchell will host North Davies. The Cougars are 6-0 and ranked number 5 in Class A. In the Major League Baseball playoffs, Atlanta topped Philadelphia 6-2 to win the Wild Card Series 2-1. Atlanta will now face the LA Dodgers in the Division Series with Game 1 on Saturday. In the WNBA, Las Vegas stopped the Indiana Fever 94-83 in the deciding game to win the first-round playoff series. Thursday night football, Cleveland defeated Pittsburgh 27-24, and be sure and set your alarms early as Indianapolis will face Washington on Sunday morning from London.
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8: 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For today, mostly cloudy with showers likely and a high of 78. Tonight, cloudy with a chance of showers and a low of 58. For tomorrow, mostly cloudy with a chance of showers and a high of 68. 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
1: Planning officials submitted the College Avenue and Walnut Street Corridor study to the Bloomington Transportation Commission for long-term planning review. The comprehensive study analyzes traffic patterns, pedestrian safety measures, transit accessibility, and bicycle infrastructure improvements along both major arterial roadways. Planners highlighted that the recommendations aim to enhance multimodal transportation options and improve overall corridor safety over the next decade. The Indiana Environmental Health Association selected Carl Glaze of Daviess County as the statewide Environmental Health Specialist of the Year. Association officials recognized Glaze for his exemplary public service, dedication to food safety inspections, vector control initiatives, and local public health protection efforts.

0: Public health colleagues noted that his career contributions have significantly advanced environmental health standards across the region. Natural Resource Managers announced a free public learn and burn prescribed fire workshop scheduled for Thursday, October 8th in Bloomington. Outdoor educators and forestry specialists will provide private landowners with practical instruction on controlled burn planning, fire line safety, local weather considerations, and wildlife habitat management. The workshop includes field demonstrations to help landowners conduct safe prescribed burns. Ivy Tech Bloomington announced that local business leader D.G. Elmore will serve as the keynote speaker for the annual Cook Luncheon fundraiser. Event organizers noted that proceeds from the annual fundraiser directly support student scholarship programs and vocational development initiatives across the Bloomington campus. For more on these stories and other local headlines, visit WBIW.com.
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0: Planning officials submitted the College Avenue and Walnut Street Corridor study to the Bloomington Transportation Commission for long-term planning review. The comprehensive study analyzes traffic patterns, pedestrian safety measures, transit accessibility, and bicycle infrastructure improvements along both major arterial roadways. Planners highlighted that the recommendations aim to enhance multimodal transportation options and improve overall corridor safety over the next decade. The Indiana Environmental Health Association selected Carl Glaze of Daviess County as the statewide Environmental Health Specialist of the Year. Association officials recognized Glaze for his exemplary public service, dedication to food safety inspections, vector control initiatives, and local public health protection efforts. Public health colleagues noted that his career contributions have significantly advanced environmental health standards across the region. Natural Resource Managers announced a free public learn and burn prescribed fire workshop scheduled for Thursday, October 8th in Bloomington. Outdoor educators and forestry specialists will provide private landowners with practical instruction on controlled burn planning, fire line safety, local weather considerations, and wildlife habitat management. The workshop includes field demonstrations to help landowners conduct safe prescribed burns. Ivy Tech Bloomington announced that local business leader D.G. Elmore will serve as the keynote speaker for the annual Cook Luncheon fundraiser. Event organizers noted that proceeds from the annual fundraiser directly support student scholarship programs and vocational development initiatives across the Bloomington campus. For more on these stories and other local headlines, visit WBIW.com.
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5: Execution is in critical condition. U.S. reportedly sending thousands more troops to the Middle East. Ukraine says there's a new campaign underway by Russia to cut off its big cities from power, heat, and water this winter. Trump says he regrets nominating his three Supreme Court justices in his first term. Braves advanced in baseball's playoffs, and the high school football player in the Houston area with a special moment on senior night. That story in about 20 minutes. This portion of the program is brought to you by Incogni. They can't scam you or spam you if they can't find you. 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Today's parents are used to managing their kids' schedules and tracking their every move, but some are rethinking that kind of high-intensity parenting and setting their children loose. Here's how from Rachel Ensign, economics reporter at the Wall Street Journal. Rachel, what have you seen?
6: Yeah, so for this story, I visited this junkyard playground on Governor's Island, which, you know, for folks not in New York, it's this island. You have to take a ferry from Manhattan to get there. It's in New York City. And essentially, these people have set up this playground that's a little different than the traditional playground. It has, you know, all sorts of like random stuff for kids to play with, old wheelchairs, you know, wooden planks, saws, knives, and there are no parents allowed. So there are adults, like staffers who work there, but no parents. And the whole point is like that these folks that operate this have this philosophy that parents are too involved, you know, kids don't have enough free play, and free play is really essential to their development, and a place like this promotes that.
5: Man, I'm interested. It sounds fun. What about though, kids playing with saws and knives? How is that policed or whatever?
6: Yes, good question. So apparently the saws are not very policed, because at first they were nervous about it, but then they learned that there were not accidents involving saws. But the knives are, you know, pretty closely policed. Like they don't always have them out. It's just when it's like kids that are there for after school who they kind of know can be responsible. And, you know, when I was there visiting, when the kids were using the knives for whittling, there was an adult with them.
5: Got it. What about, I guess, liability here?
6: Yeah, it's a good question. So they have liability insurance. Parents have to sign a waiver for their kid to play there. Those are two measures in place.
5: And then how about the cost of going there?
6: So if you go on the weekends, it's free. But, you know, if you want to send your kid to the summer camp or to the after school program, you do have to pay. I think the after school program was like $700 total for about seven sessions that you know, they go to once a week. And then the camp is like, I think, between $900 and $1,000 a week if you're from a family who makes more than $200,000 a year.
5: We're speaking with Rachel Ensign, economics reporter at the Wall Street Journal. She's got a fun story called "Don't Call Me a Helicopter Parent. My kid's in a junkyard playing with a saw." It's a great headline. I chuckled at the reaction you got from some of the parents who seem squeamish and watching their kids play in the mud and get dirty and all this other stuff.
6: Yeah, so that's one of the interesting aspects of this. It's like, can parents handle that? Can parents handle just like letting their kid go free in this place where they're climbing ladders and playing with saws? And I think some parents can. They like, you know, this one mom I talked to, she showed up and, you know, saw her kid playing in a way that she was like, oh my gosh, I would never have allowed that. But, you know, she actually thought that was like a good thing. But, you know, there are online reviews from parents who go on the weekends in particular, when just like anyone can show up and go on a one-off basis. And they're like, hey, we're running around with saws. I mean, the parents to look inside literally have to be like peering through a fence. But they're peering through the fence. And yeah, not all of them are liking what they're seeing. One of the parents said, my kid loved it, but like, I'm not going back because it's full of junk. It's dirty. And we're not, as long as I'm in control, we're not returning.
5: Connected to the effort about 1,000 hours outside with that movement.
6: Yeah. So, you know, there are a number of these kind of like burgeoning things that are really in response to concerns about kids and screens and like the overprotected childhood, really. So the 1,000 hours outside, it's an effort where like a family tries to spend that much time outside. And there's like forest schools and things like that. There's definitely been this like backlash to screens that has led to these kinds of activities becoming more popular.
5: Thanks, Rachel. Rachel Ensign, economics reporter at the Wall Street Journal. 20 minutes now in front of the hour on This Morning, America's First News. Coming up next, wow, what a fun flight that must have been on Emirates Airlines.
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14: For WBIW Sports, I'm Justin Soakland. Beano football will battle Class 5A number 5 Floyd Central in a clash for the Hoosier Hills Conference lead tonight. The Stars are 5-1 with 4 straight wins, while the Highlanders are 6-0. Mitchell will host North Davies. The Cougars are 6-0 and ranked number 5 in Class A. In the Major League Baseball playoffs, Atlanta topped Philadelphia 6-2 to win the wild card series 2-1. Atlanta will now face the LA Dodgers in the division series with Game 1 on Saturday. In the WNBA, Las Vegas stopped the Indiana Fever 94-83 in the deciding game to win the first-round playoff series. Thursday night football, Cleveland defeated Pittsburgh 27-24, and be sure and set your alarms early as Indianapolis will face Washington on Sunday morning from London.
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1: 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The Bloomington Parks and Recreation Department unveiled a comprehensive $17 million capital investment proposal designed to address deferred maintenance across local parks, sports facilities, and trails. Presented during a special Board of Park Commissioners meeting, the plan outlines major infrastructure repairs, court conversions, and playground updates in alignment with the city's 2026 to 2030 master plan. Organizers with the MICA 6-8 Project announced plans for their upcoming Night of Freedom benefit event on November 7th in Montgomery. The annual gathering raises operational funds and community awareness to combat child exploitation and international human trafficking. Project leaders highlighted that community donations directly support rescue missions, ongoing survivor care, and global educational outreach initiatives. Country rock performer Co Wetzel announced an upcoming stop on his Night Champion World Tour at the newly constructed Fishers Event Center. The performance brings one of national country music's prominent touring shows to central Indiana audiences. Organizers confirmed that regional concert ticket sales open to the general public next week. Stay tuned for more news right after this.
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1: Forestry officials with the Hoosier National Forest announced a comprehensive calendar of October outdoor programming and seasonal recreation facility updates across the region. Scheduled activities include guided nature hikes, fall foliage tours, educational wildlife workshops, and volunteer maintenance workdays. Forest managers also provided operational updates regarding winter campsite availability, trail access, and property maintenance schedules. The American Red Cross announced the appointment of a Columbus native as the new executive director for the Southeast Indiana chapter. In the leadership role, the chapter director will oversee regional disaster relief operations and military family support services across local counties. Leaders expressed confidence that deep regional ties will strengthen chapter outreach and volunteer recruitment efforts. Governor Braun announced a series of executive appointments to various state boards and commissions. The gubernatorial appointments assign community leaders, industry professionals, and regional representatives to policy advisory councils, regulatory oversight panels, and public educational boards across Indiana. The Department of Veterans Affairs allocated $112 million in federal grant funding to community-based organizations nationwide dedicated to suicide prevention and crisis intervention for military veterans. The grants support local outreach programs, emergency mental health resources, peer support networks, and community counseling services. Federal officials emphasize that expanding community partnerships ensures veterans and their families have rapid access to vital support services. For more on these stories and other local headlines, visit WBIW.com.
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9: For WBIW Sports, I'm Justin Soakland. Bienal football will battle Class 5A No. 5 Floyd Central in a clash for the Hoosier Hills Conference lead tonight. The Stars are 5-1 with four straight wins, while the Highlanders are 6-0. Mitchell will host North Davies. The Cougars are 6-0 and ranked number 5 in Class A. In the Major League Baseball playoffs, Atlanta topped Philadelphia 6-2 to win the wild card series 2-1. Atlanta will now face the LA Dodgers in the division series with game one on Saturday. In the WNBA, Las Vegas stopped the Indiana Fever 94-83 in the deciding game to win the first-round playoff series. Thursday night football, Cleveland defeated Pittsburgh 27-24, and be sure and set your alarms early as Indianapolis will face Washington on Sunday morning from London.
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12: 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For today, mostly cloudy with showers likely and a high of 78. Tonight, cloudy with a chance of showers and a low of 58. For tomorrow, mostly cloudy with a chance of showers and a high of 68. 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
13: Sending a third aircraft carrier strike group to the Middle East, along with thousands of more troops.
14: And how record-breaking diesel prices are set to hit our grocery bills.
15: Already in August, they were starting to see in the hauling industry higher costs for grain, including corn and soybean meal. You know, if that's going to cost more, that filters down to the fresh turkeys we get.
14: Andrew Keschner at MarketWatch analyzes how the price of diesel could have a seat at our Thanksgiving dinner. New York Governor Kathy Hochul has named Attorney General Letitia James as a special prosecutor for the alleged gang rape at a Cornell University fraternity in 2024. We get more from this morning's Mike Gavin.
16: The appointment yesterday came 5 days after Tompkins County District Attorney Matthew Van Houten said he would reopen the investigation. Late last month, a former student listed as Jane Doe filed a civil lawsuit alleging that she was drugged, assaulted, and gang raped by seven former and current members of the Chi Phi frat at the Ivy League school in central New York. The DA said his office was considering criminal charges, but said the allegations in the civil complaint are dramatically different than the woman's statement to police 2 years ago.
14: Gordon. Thank you, Mike. The woman claims that when she was a 20-year-old sophomore, she was plied with alcohol and drugs and then raped. She told Cornell police several weeks later, but no criminal charges were filed. The death row inmate in Tennessee who survived a bungled execution is in critical condition at a hospital. Lawyers representing Krista Pike, the first woman the state planned to execute in 200 years, called on Governor Bill Lee to commute her death sentence. Multiple witnesses said they could hear Pike breathing and snoring very loudly after the drugs were administered Wednesday night, even after the curtains were closed.
17: in the execution chamber. Randy Spivey is an attorney with the state public defender's office.
18: I saw last night that her right arm, the arm that was facing me and I could see it, was turning purple. And then the curtain shut. And for a good half hour, no one knows what happened in that room.
17: In the meantime, the governor has ordered a temporary halt to scheduled executions and said the remaining execution for Ms. Pike will not be carried out this year. The 50-year-old was convicted of murdering a 19-year-old back in 1995. Tennessee Republican Senator Marsha Blackburn, who's running for governor, called on the state to bring back the electric chair. Israel's prime minister says the co-pilot of a passenger jet who stabbed the captain in an apparent attempt to crash the plane had undergone radical Islamist indoctrination. Disaster was averted on Wednesday's Fly Dubai flight from Dubai to Tel Aviv after the wounded captain managed to unlock the cockpit door, allowing passengers to subdue the attacker. A reserve crew on board then guided the aircraft to Saudi Arabia. On Fox News, Israeli Prime Minister Benjamin Netanyahu says the co-pilot from Oman was clearly suicidal.
19: We could be sitting today in a 9/11 tragedy, mm-hmm. you know, with bodies scattered in the desert. And they did because of the courage of these people. I think they tell the world that you can fight these terrorism.
17: Spokesman for the prime minister told Fox News that the co-pilot was standing over the aircraft's controls and using his feet to destroy them. The Saudi government, by the way, says that the captain and the co-pilot left a hospital for Abu Dhabi yesterday after receiving medical clearance. By the way, if you've missed anything from today's show, there's an easy way to catch up. Just tell your Alexa, Siri, or Google to play This Morning with Gordon Deal. 11 minutes now after the hour.
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1: With WBIW News, I'm Jeff Wagoner. Two local juveniles are facing referral to juvenile probation following an investigation by law enforcement into social media threats targeting Highland Park Elementary. School officials and police departments coordinated response procedures to ensure student and staff safety while authorities conducted the threat assessment. Law enforcement officials reiterated that all online threats directed at educational facilities are thoroughly investigated and submitted to the judicial system. The City of Bedford has begun issuing official notices to inform property owners and local residents about potential lead materials in municipal drinking water service lines. The notification initiative outlines ongoing utility inventory efforts and provides guidance for residents to identify private service line pipe materials in their home. State wildlife officials with the Indiana Department of Natural Resources announced that the state's archery hunting season for deer and fall wild turkey officially opened yesterday across the state. Wildlife biologists emphasize harvest reporting protocols, electronic check-in systems, and proper licensing requirements for participating hunters. Stay tuned for more news right after this.
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2: Governor Braun announced the launch of a statewide small business support program aimed at expanding access to capital, technical assistance, and economic development grants. State executive leaders highlighted that the program focuses on fostering local entrepreneurship and streamlining state regulatory processes for regional businesses. Executive officials outlined plans to collaborate with local commerce organizations to distribute funding and technical resources across Indiana counties. Purdue opened registration for its annual statewide fifth grade essay contest, prompting elementary students to submit creative writing entries on future space exploration technology. The university designed the educational outreach contest to encourage interest in STEM fields among young students. Essay submissions will be evaluated by academic panels, with winning entries receiving recognition from university program leaders. The Boys and Girls Club of Lawrence County completed a funding agreement to accept a $5,000 grant provided through a partnership with the Rachel Ray Foundation. The organization plans to use the financial grant to fund youth nutritional programs, club kitchen resources, and healthy lifestyle education for local members. Community directors emphasize that the award supports ongoing efforts to expand meal and snack services for area youth. The Bloomington Community Farmers Market announced a free public apple tasting event taking place tomorrow, October 3rd, featuring more than 15 locally grown apple and pear varieties. Vendors will provide visitors with samples ranging from traditional orchard favorites to rare heirloom fruit options. For more on these stories and other local headlines, visit WBIW.com.
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0: 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One reviewer says they got the vehicle in quickly, listened to the problem, performed a thorough evaluation, and explained exactly what to do next, adding that great service is rare, but Mike and his team are the exception. 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
0: With WBIW News, I'm Jeff Wagoner. Senator Banks sent a formal letter to the acting Secretary of the Army requesting the official designation of Camp Atterbury and the Miskatatuck Urban Training Center as premier testing and training ranges. In the appeal, lawmakers emphasized that the Indiana facilities offer unique geographical terrain, advanced urban infrastructure, and airspace capacity necessary to test modern defense technologies. The Lawrence County Highway Department announced an open position for a maintenance and operations crew member to support local infrastructure maintenance. Duties for the full-time role include operating heavy equipment, executing road repairs, clearing right-of-ways, and maintaining county drainage systems. County officials noted that interested applicants can submit employment applications directly through the Lawrence County Human Resources Office. The NLCS School Board scheduled a series of public and executive sessions throughout October at the NLCS Administration Building. Scheduled agenda items include a public hearing, a work session to discuss a ratification of extracurricular activity contracts, and a regular board meeting open to community attendance. Stay tuned for more news right after this.
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0: Planning officials submitted the College Avenue and Walnut Street Corridor study to the Bloomington Transportation Commission for long-term planning review. The comprehensive study analyzes traffic patterns, pedestrian safety measures, transit accessibility, and bicycle infrastructure improvements along both major arterial roadways. Planners highlighted that the recommendations aim to enhance multimodal transportation options and improve overall corridor safety over the next decade. The Indiana Environmental Health Association selected Carl Glaze of Davies County as the statewide Environmental Health Specialist of the Year. Association officials recognized Glaze for his exemplary public service, dedication to food safety inspections, vector control initiatives, and local public health protection efforts. Public health colleagues noted that his career contributions have significantly advanced environmental health standards across the region. Natural Resource Managers announced a free public Learn and Burn prescribed fire workshop scheduled for Thursday, October 8th in Bloomington. Outdoor educators and forestry specialists will provide private landowners with practical instruction on controlled burn planning, fire line safety, local weather considerations, and wildlife habitat management. The workshop includes field demonstrations to help landowners conduct safe prescribed burns. Ivy Tech Bloomington announced that local business leader D.G. Elmore will serve as the keynote speaker for the annual Cook Luncheon fundraiser. Event organizers noted that proceeds from the annual fundraiser directly support student scholarship programs and vocational development initiatives across the Bloomington campus. For more on these stories and other local headlines, visit WBIW.com.
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5: For WBIW Sports, I'm Justin Soakland. Beano football will battle Class 5A number 5 Floyd Central in a clash for the Hoosier Hills Conference lead tonight. The Stars are 5-1 with 4 straight wins, while the Highlanders are 6-0. Mitchell will host North Davies. The Cougars are 6-0 and ranked number 5 in Class A. In the Major League Baseball playoffs, Atlanta topped Philadelphia 6-2 to win the wild card series 2-1. Atlanta will now face the LA Dodgers in the division series with Game 1 on Saturday. In the WNBA, Las Vegas stopped the Indiana Fever 94-83 in the deciding game to win the first-round playoff series. Thursday night football, Cleveland defeated Pittsburgh 27-24, and be sure and set your alarms early as Indianapolis will face Washington on Sunday morning from London.
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12: 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For today, mostly cloudy with showers likely and a high of 78. Tonight, cloudy with a chance of showers and a low of 58. For tomorrow, mostly cloudy with a chance of showers and a high of 68. 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
13: Hello, I'm Larry Ritter from the Judah Church of Christ, and I've got good news for you. First of all, the Bible question of the week. The Bible question for this week is fill in the blanks. Heaven and earth will pass away, but blank, blank will never pass away. Well, the answer is my words. My words will never pass away. And that can be found in Matthew 24, verse 35. Have you ever seen one of those bumper stickers that says Jesus is the answer? I like them. In so many of our problems today, and really in any generation, a personal relationship with Jesus Christ would save a lot of sorrow and heartache. Jesus is the answer. But today I want us to take a closer look at that phrase and see how some have misused it in a way that Jesus never intended. In fact, I want to go a step further by saying Jesus is the answer, but what's the question? There are those out there that would claim that Jesus is the answer to getting rich, to getting healed of all sickness, to winning a basketball game. Now, before I'm misunderstood by someone, I want you to know that I do believe that God does work and intervene in the affairs of men. I certainly believe that the prayer of faith will heal the sick and that God will indeed bless his people abundantly. But what I don't believe is that we should seek God and Jesus Christ solely for the purpose of just what we can get out of him materially, with no intention of following him or serving him. Let me give you an example. In John 6, Jesus miraculously feeds 5,000 people with just 5 loaves of bread and 2 small fish. Later that day, the disciples were in a boat out on a lake, and a strong wind was blowing. Jesus approaches the boat, walking on the water. The next day, realizing something great had happened, the crowd went looking for Jesus. Why do you think they went looking for him? Why do you think they were interested in him? Jesus tells them, I tell you the truth, you are looking for me not because you saw miraculous signs, but because you ate the loaves and had your fill. He says, do not work for food that spoils, but food that endures to eternal life, which the Son of Man will give you. On him God the Father has placed his seal of approval. What's wrong with what they were doing? They were seeking Jesus for the wrong reason. Their motivation was wrong. And so many times that gets us into trouble. Jesus indeed healed many sick, cured the blind, and even raised the dead. But that's not what the main reason he came for was. Jesus came to seek and to save those that are spiritually lost. His heart went out to people in pain and suffering, and yes, he healed them. But I think most of the time it was to get people's attention so they would put their faith in him so he could heal them spiritually from a much worse thing called disease, called sin. Just because someone becomes a Christian, they're not necessarily guaranteed healing from their health problems, although it might well happen. Jesus is the answer, but not necessarily to the question, how can I stay young and healthy? Jesus is the answer, but not necessarily a way to strike it rich, although that could happen too. Jesus said in John 10 and verse 10, I have come that they may have life and have it to the full. He didn't mean that we'd all have a lot of money if we come to Jesus. That's not the reason or motivation to come to Christ. Jesus has spiritual blessings worth so much more than temporary wealth. In fact, he warns us not to lust after these things. Watch out. Be on your guard against all kinds of greed. A man's life does not consist in the abundance of his possessions. He says, but seek first his kingdom and his righteousness, and all these things will be given to you as well. Our first allegiance in following Christ is not how many material things he can give us, but because he came to seek and to save the spiritually sick, which is all of us. Friend, do you realize the tremendous spiritual blessings that Jesus wants to give you? Have you given your life to him and seen how good the good life is, how abundant his spiritual blessings are? Friend, let's seek those things that will last. Jesus is the answer to life and the most important questions that we could ask. Let's make sure we put priorities in order and first things first. If I can help or if you have questions, call me at 812-583-1563. You can write me at 205 Anderson Road, Bedford, Indiana. And that's the good news for today.
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18: 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And while many believe they'll never need skilled nursing care, the reality is many do. 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
20: This is Today for Friday, October 2. Light of the World. John 8, verse 12. I am the light of the world. Whoever follows me will never walk in the darkness, but will have the light of life. With a tour group, I went into a deep cave in New Mexico, and our guide turned off all the lights. The darkness was paralyzing. Darkness in a cave is one thing. Darkness in life is worse. A deep cavern of guilt from our sins and mistakes may fill us with doubt, disappointment, and long nights of anxiety. Darkness is real and scary. But there's at least one thing darkness is not. It is not a winner. If we go into a deep cave and turn off the lights, it will be so dark that you can't see your hand in front of your face. But if we strike a match or switch on a light, all that darkness cannot overpower that one light. Jesus calls himself the light of the world. In his death on the cross, He took on darkness and descended into caverns of guilt and the worst that sin could offer for us. He took on sin's pain and its cost for us so that we won't have to. Why stay in the dark? The light is here. Let's walk in him today. Pray with me. Lord, thank you for being our light. Only you can overpower the darkness in this world and in our lives. Shine, Jesus. Shine. Amen.
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3: 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We're comparing apples to dried apples on the Old Farmer's Almanac Radio Report. With more practical tips and useful advice, this is the Old Farmer's Almanac Radio Report for Friday, October 2nd, the 275th day of the year. Singer Sting has a birthday, and the comic strip Peanuts was syndicated in newspapers on this day in 1950. Can you get as much nutrition from dried fruit as fresh? Generally, yes. In fact, most nutrients are more concentrated in dried fruit, and it usually has a higher fiber content by weight or volume. So what are the downsides? Calories and sugar. These also become concentrated in dried fruit, and in some cases, sugar gets added. Additionally, because water has been removed, we may need to eat more dried fruit to feel satisfied. Dietary recommendations often count a half cup of dried fruit as equivalent to a full cup of fresh. So keep portion sizes down and avoid added sugar to make dried fruit a nutritious snack. There's the Old Farmer's Almanac Radio Report. Learn more at almanac.com.
21: 250 years of a nation. One minute, one story. This is America in Focus. September 28th, 1776. The American Revolution is hanging by a thread. New York City is in British hands, and George Washington's army has been pushed back, suffering defeat after defeat. Thousands of American soldiers are now gathered in the northern part of Manhattan, surrounded by a powerful British force. The situation is desperate, but Washington refuses to give up. He knows that if the British surround and destroy his army, the revolution itself could collapse. So the American soldiers dig in. They prepare their defenses. They wait, and they watch. Just days earlier, on September 16th, the Americans had fought the Battle of Harlem Heights, and for the first time in weeks, American soldiers had managed to push British troops back. It wasn't enough to win the war, but it gave the soldiers something they desperately needed, hope. Washington now works to keep his army together. He orders his officers to enforce discipline and warns soldiers against stealing, deserting, or abandoning their posts. Every soldier matters. Every position matters, because the British are coming. But the fight for American independence isn't happening only on the battlefield. Far across the Atlantic, American leaders are looking for help. The Continental Congress sends Benjamin Franklin, Silas Deane, and Arthur Lee to represent the American cause in Europe. America needs weapons. America needs money, and America needs supplies. And most of all, America needs an ally. Back in New York, Washington knows another British attack could come at any moment. His soldiers wait nervously. The days pass. September becomes October, and the pressure continues to build. Soon, Washington will be forced to retreat from Manhattan and move his army through New Jersey. But the British will not destroy him. The American army will survive. And because it survives, the revolution survives with it. So on this September day in 1776, America is not winning. It is not safe. It is not certain to succeed, but it is still fighting. And sometimes, in the darkest moments of a revolution, survival is victory enough. That was One Minute, One Story from 250 Years of a Nation. I'm Dan Bortner, and this is America in Focus.
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22: You know what works in this day and age? 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You know what works? Putting them in timeout. Putting them in a corner and telling them they can't leave. Or putting them in their room. Although my daughter got very creative. I come back 2 hours later and she built out the biggest fort tent imaginable with every doll that she ever had and was having the time of her life. My son would be losing it in like 10 minutes. I'm so sorry. He'd break. And, you know, after he'd break, I'd say, all right, you're free. I'm letting you out of prison. But sometimes you got to discipline your kids. Spare the rod, spoil the child. Doesn't mean the rod of your belt or a switch. I just found you take away their stuff, that what they like to do. And that gives you all the power you'd ever want, all the control you'd ever need as a parent.
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12: 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For today, mostly cloudy with showers likely and a high of 78. Tonight, cloudy with a chance of showers and a low of 58. For tomorrow, mostly cloudy with a chance of showers and a high of 68. 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
31: With a look at your ag news headlines, I'm Erin Anderson on Brown Field.
1: fields. Ag groups are closely watching how the U.S. EPA and the Department of Health and Human Services glyphosate review could impact product availability for farmers. Elizabeth Burns Thompson, executive director of the Modern Ag Alliance, says the pesticide is currently undergoing a mandatory 15-year labeling evaluation. The latest National Cover Crop Survey found that respondents continue to expand their use of cover crops. Ryan Heiniger with the Conservation Technology Information Center says there is a 33% increase in acreage in the U.S. from 2025. The USDA says just over a billion bushels of winter wheat were harvested this year, dropping 23% from last year, with the average yield falling below 49 bushels per acre and an all-time low for national harvested area. I'm Erin Anderson for Brown Fields.
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10: With WBIW News, I'm Jeff Wagoner. The Bloomington Parks and Recreation Department unveiled a comprehensive $17 million capital investment proposal designed to address deferred maintenance across local parks, sports facilities, and trails. Presented during a special Board of Park Commissioners meeting, the plan outlines major infrastructure repairs, court conversions, and playground updates in alignment with the city's 2026 to 2030 master plan. Organizers with the MICA 6-8 Project announced plans for their upcoming Night of Freedom benefit event on November 7th in Montgomery. The annual gathering raises operational funds and community awareness to combat child exploitation and international human trafficking. Project leaders highlighted that community donations directly support rescue missions, ongoing survivor care, and global educational outreach initiatives. Country rock performer Co Wetzel announced an upcoming stop on his Night Champion World Tour at the newly constructed Fishers Event Center. The performance brings one of national country music's prominent touring shows to central Indiana audiences. Organizers confirmed that regional concert ticket sales open to the general public next week. Stay tuned for more news right after this.
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10: Forestry officials with the Hoosier National Forest announced a comprehensive calendar of October outdoor programming and seasonal recreation facility updates across the region. Scheduled activities include guided nature hikes, fall foliage tours, educational wildlife workshops, and volunteer maintenance workdays. Forest managers also provided operational updates regarding winter campsite availability, trail access, and property maintenance schedules. The American Red Cross announced the appointment of a Columbus native as the new executive.

0: 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In the leadership role, the Chapter Director will oversee regional disaster relief operations and military family support services across local counties. Leaders expressed confidence that deep regional ties will strengthen chapter outreach and volunteer recruitment efforts. Governor Braun announced a series of executive appointments to various state boards and commissions. The gubernatorial appointments assign community leaders, industry professionals, and regional representatives to policy advisory councils, regulatory oversight panels, and public educational boards across Indiana. 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Federal officials emphasized that expanding community partnerships ensures veterans and their families have rapid access to vital support services. 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
4: Good morning and welcome to today's edition of Talk of the Town this morning. We are very happy to be joined by Heather Russell with the Bedford Lions Club. Good morning, Heather Wessel with the Bedford Lions Club. It's Friday. I got to get that out early, Heather.
5: Yeah, it's a Friday, so everybody's payday and have fun all weekend.
4: Yeah, right. No kidding, right? Yeah.
5: And come to the Pancake Festival.
4: Mrs. Wessel, thank you for being here. And, of course, the Lions Club are a great friend of the community and a great friend of the show. We always love having Jim and Steve on and talking to everybody. So it's a real pleasure to have you in here. And like you were just alluding to, we got the Fall Flapjack Feast.
5: Yes.
4: Coming up in the morning.
5: Tomorrow morning, 6 to noon. Don't miss it at the Thornton Park Pavilion.
4: Yes. And this is everybody's, a premier event in fall for a lot of folks. It really kind of kicks it off. The weather, thank goodness, is finally turning. So we had 90 yesterday, 70 today, and I think we're going to have a beautiful, beautiful morning for the Fall Flapjack Feast.
5: Yeah, it'll be really nice. I'm hoping we'll get those tarps ripped down before it even starts.
4: So let's talk a little bit about the preparation. Of course, like you're saying, 6 to noon tomorrow. Can you get tickets early? Before we talk too much about the event itself, let's talk. Be sure to get it out how everybody can get involved and get tickets.
5: So I know most people, where I've been on the radio, for Shannon, Deb, and them. We had gave tickets away so people could win tickets through them. And most people just get them at the doors. Yeah. I know that a lot of people who do get tickets in advance usually get them off of some of the other Lion Club members. So it's just, if you see a Lion Club member, more than likely they got some. You can just hop and get some.
4: Right. And how much are they at the door?
5: It is $10 for adults and $5 for kids.
4: Right. And I was kind of alluding to it earlier as saying all the prep involved. This is an all-you-can-eat event, which is, to me, I always take as a personal challenge.
5: I know, right?
4: We were talking before the show. I think all I talked about 20 minutes was like how I eat all the time.
5: I don't feel bad. I sit there and flip pancakes, and I'm eating pancakes with sausage in it.
4: Yeah, right. It almost pancakes. It's like the perfect, breakfast corn dog. Wrap you some sausages in a pancake.
5: Oh, my gosh. It's the perfect thing.
4: Where's McDonald's at with that?
5: I know,
4: that?
5: Throw right? A stick who needs McDonald's? We got better.
4: Exactly. And for $10, where can you eat anything, that you're not cooking at home and has the word ramen in it for $10?
5: Yeah, I don't want no ramen. No, I'll spend all day eating on pancakes and sausage.
4: I heard that. Well, let's talk a little bit about the prep. Again, tomorrow's the big day, but of course it's the big day for everybody that gets to enjoy the pancakes. The Lions, the big day for this is as soon as the last pancake feast, you know, ends, it's time to start this one. So
5: that's right. Yeah. We start preparing in advance, usually the week prior to the... Like, so Monday, we started setting up. We started getting things out and ready to go. Yesterday, we went and washed dishes for the people who enjoy our silverware and our coffee cups.
4: All right.
5: But we spend all week preparing that area for the Pancake Festival or Flapjack Festival.
4: And the Thornton Pavilion is such a great place, you know, to have this kind of event. You can kind of, you know, let the tarps down a little bit depending on the morning, you know, and again, it's looking like it's going to be a little cool out, but it's fall in southern Indiana. That's kind of how it goes.
5: I know, but once you stand over those grills for very long,
4: right. You're
5: ready to take your coat and everything off because it's hot. It gets hot.
4: I was going to say, as soon as you walk through, it's such a cool atmosphere that you can't really, you know, get from the outside looking in. You know, you hear all the noise, but then you come in and you get the smells of the pancakes and the sausage and the syrup and, you know, everybody's in there laughing, having a good time. And I mean, I don't know how many griddles you line up, but it is like you could feed a literal army.
5: So,
4: you know, just pancakes, but yeah.
5: We have 6 grills inside, and then we have 2 in the drive-thru.
4: Yeah.
5: So we stay, you know, on top of it.
4: Yeah.
5: And then we have a lot of really good people who love to flip pancakes, and we enjoy it. It's something, you know, I look forward to all the time.
4: Well, and I've gotten to go to several, you know, in my years growing up in Bedford, we'll put it that way. And, you know, of course, over the years, one of the big things I remember is, you know, how much everybody enjoys coming out and doing it. And not only just, you know, those enjoying, of course, you know, we'd bring the whole family, you know, you'd meet up aunts and uncles there and everybody would stuff yourself on pancakes. But every time you walk through the line, somebody was smiling, giving you the pancakes, you know, and as a kid, you know, it's just a really cool thing to get to experience. It's one of those Bedford memories that I'm really glad that the Lions Club get to carry on.
5: Oh yeah. Yeah. Like I said, I look forward to it. We put a lot of work into it. You know, I love seeing all the smiling faces that come through. And this year I'm going to take and make a thing, trying to make our Mickey Mouse pancakes.
4: Oh, nice.
5: Because Gary Ux used to do it all. And now he's no longer been grilling. So I think I'm going to probably try to.
4: You're going
5: to
4: take up
5: that little thing.
4: All right.
5: The kids really do look forward to that. I mean, I know that maybe to some people that don't seem like it's fun, but the little kids love it.
4: Exactly. And it's those,
5: and you want to see their face when they get it and they're like, oh
4: yeah. Well, and Heather, you remember, you know, you have memories, we all do. It's the little things that, you know, one day somebody's gonna be like, I remember getting Mickey Mouse pancakes at Thornton Park on a, you know, fall morning and how awesome that was. And again, it's just the little things, you know, that can really change, you know, somebody's perception. And the Lions Club really does a lot of that in the community, being able to change people's perception about how communities take care of each other. And that's what this is all about, is supporting the Lions Club and all that you do. Is that right?
5: Right. Yeah, we do so many different things. We do vision screenings. We do diabetes testing. I mean, we do so many different things for the community. And I think a lot of people sometimes don't realize exactly what we do, but we're out there. We're always doing something. We're either, we've got men here building ramps, or we've got someone doing vision screenings. You know, we're always doing something.
4: Well, and you're always even just great friends of the station at the senior fairs and the, you know, women's expos, doing vision checks and, you know, and all these things. And like you're saying, building ramps, I didn't realize how much of an impact that the Lions Club had on my life. You know, one of my family members needed a ramp, and literally I used it yesterday when I went and saw her. So it's, I mean, we're talking 10 years later, it's still an absolute blessing to her that makes life possible.
5: Yeah. Oh yeah.
4: You know, and again, it's to a lot of people, it's another ramp, but you know, to the people this is impacting, it can really change everything.
5: Oh yeah. Yeah. And I mean, I can fully understand with you. I had the Lions Club built my niece a ramp because she was handicapped and she walks with a walker and she needed to get up in her home. And so, you know, I was like, it makes a big difference. It just makes you feel, you know, very fortunate that And then, you know, you see the people out there working as hard as they do, and you see all the TLC that goes into what they do.
4: Right, right. And being able to talk to a lot of, the, you know, Steve Warren's a great friend of the show, Jim Fisher. So, you know, I get to talk to those guys a lot, and you can really see the joy, you know, that everybody takes in this, and the pride that everybody takes in Bedford and the community that made us all who we are today. Let's be honest. At least I don't know if you grew up in the area, but yes. The dirt here is in my blood. So,
5: yeah, I was born and raised in Bedford, but honestly, I didn't really know much about the Lions Club until when I owned my own business. We ended up being at a parade with one of the Lions Club members.
4: Okay.
5: And they got talking and telling us about the Lions Club. And I was like, oh, I never knew this was a thing.
4: Yeah.
5: So they introduced us and then they brought us into the club. We've been in the club for over 10 years now.
4: Have you really?
5: Yeah. So, I mean,
4: is it you and somebody in
5: me
4: your
5: and my
4: family?
5: Husband.
4: Okay, cool.
5: Yeah, me and my husband. And it makes me feel good. It makes me, I enjoy doing it. I like being around all of them. I don't think you could meet one horrible person in that club. They're all just the sweetest people on earth. They would get their shirt off their back.
4: I was going to say, that was exactly, you just took it out of the words right out of my mouth, is that, yeah, they'll do anything to help anybody if they can, you know, and that's the one thing it's everybody's so like, hey, you know, we need help with this. Like, okay,
5: right?
4: We can, so we will.
5: And they do. Yeah. I mean, we step up. We do what we can for the community.
4: Yeah, and Bedford is such a special place, and it's places like the Lions Club, you know, and organizations like the Lions Club, you know, that makes that happen. And like I said, over the years, I believe the Lions were doing my vision screening when I was a little one. I know.
5: My husband tells me, "Oh, I remember when they did." I was like, "Wait a minute, what?
4: What? Yeah."
5: Like, you're 100 years old.
4: And I'm going to make sure he hears this.
5: I'm just like, I just did not realize what an impact for them, what they do on the community. I did not realize it until I became a member. And now I realize what all they really do. Yeah.
4: And you've gotten quite involved being 10 years. So you're even the president for a while,
5: yes,
4: right?
5: Yes, I was the president 3 years ago, and I loved it, absolutely loved it. But it was a lot of work, you know, and I was still running my own business, so I was always busy. I was always on the go. So, you know, luckily it's only 1 year at a time. So you're like, okay, I could breathe after
4: a
5: year.
4: It's like term limited? Yeah.
5: Yeah, just term limited, and then we re-vote another person in. So it's good. We have a good time. And
4: Well, everybody's got to take their turn, you know.
5: I know. Step up and just have fun.
4: Yeah, right, right.
5: That's all I did. I just went in there with no thing and just had a good time and enjoyed myself. And
4: Well, and coming back to that point, is anytime you know, we're talking the senior fair or the, you know, the fall flapjack feast, and or anything in my news capacity, I get to talk to the Lions about. It really seems like you guys have fun.
5: Oh yeah, we have.
4: You know, no matter what you're doing, everybody's smiling and waving, and it's like, you guys ever?
5: I know, and the people over there who's nixing the batter, you're just like, oh, I feel so sorry in a way for you because that's a lot of work. They're with drills, you know.
4: Yeah,
5: mixing the pancake batter. So
4: yeah, with like literal like batter like for concrete.
5: Yeah,
4: you know, pretty much. You know, I'm sure it's a food version, but
5: I hope.
4: Yeah.
5: I don't want cement pancakes.
4: It's dry and it's fine. You know, it's not gonna get that much in there, you know, but no, it's, I can't imagine the hundreds of pounds of food that comes through and all the work that goes into to making this happen, and the, you know, volunteers that make it happen. You know, the scouts are out running food around and running the drive through and Heather, I really want to talk about that a little more after the break. We do have to hear word from our sponsors, and we come back, we got lots more to cover on the Bedford Lions Club Fall Flapjack Feast here in 2026.
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4: Welcome back to today's edition of Talk of the Town. Now, we are talking about the Fall Flapjack Feast coming up tomorrow morning, 6 to noon, at the Thornton Pavilion. We have Heather Wessel here with the Bedford Lions Club, getting her all set to go. It's the final countdown, isn't it, Heather?
5: That's right. Yeah. I'll be over there at 5 a.m., starting my grill, getting everything going, getting ready.
4: Oh, my goodness. Tomorrow's an early day for a lot of folks, so you can get done eating at the Fall Flapjack Feast. Head over to the Limestone 5K, and when you're done, over to the Honey Harvest Festival and the farmers market going on tomorrow as well.
5: Yeah, there's a lot going on.
4: Yeah, everybody get your rest tonight.
5: That's right. You're gonna be running.
4: And after you're full of pancakes, that makes it the hardest part.
5: When you have pancakes, you go home and take a nap.
4: Yeah, maybe we could get a medal. It's like whoever can eat 2 pounds of pancakes and finish the half marathon, you win. but we were talking a little bit earlier, right before the break, about all the work it takes to get this done. And again, I can't imagine if you know off the top of your head how many hundreds of pounds that goes into this. I mean, it's got to be
5: talking about thousands.
4: I was going to say we're talking about tons, probably. Yeah. Pretty close.
5: It's a lot. I mean, we go through. I mean, so many boxes of pancake batter, and we go through so much milk. I mean, we get hundreds of gallons of milk that we are literally pouring to make pancakes. Yeah. And I mean, there's a lot that really just is involved. And then even just running the whole Pancake Festival or the Flapjack Festival, it's all about, we all complement each other, so it makes it nice. Yeah. We work with each other very well. We work in unison, so we're always working together.
4: And how long has the Pancake Festival been going on? Because I'm sure it's like a well-oiled machine at this point.
5: So this is, I think it's the 32nd Flapjack Festival. I'm pretty sure it is.
4: Jeez.
5: But that's a lot of years, but it's been going on since like 1941.
4: I was
5: going
4: to say, I think it's been going on for a long time.
5: Yeah, and it started out on the lawn up on the square, so at the courthouse. So, I mean, it's come a long way.
4: Yeah. And who volunteers? So I know we have the Scouts, of course, Lions. Is there any other organizations?
5: We have the Beta Club. They come and they do. And we have some churches that come and wash our dishes while we're serving and cooking. Yeah. So, and they clear all the tables for us, the Beta Club. And sometimes we have cheer companies help, but I'm pretty sure it's always usually the churches, the Beta, and the Scouts.
4: Do you have any spots for little ones? So people can get maybe a baby batter maker or a baby sausage maker.
5: Hey, that would be a job now.
4: Yeah, it would.
5: I know when I started at the club, my first duty at the Lions Club Pancake Festival was I got to serve butter. And, we melted the butter in a crock pot, and it was like, ooh. So, like, I made up our own little thing. I was like, we were the butter babes. And I was like, so I had
4: a crock pot of butter?
5: Yes. Like two. We run three at a time. So if that tells you anything, we go through a lot of butter.
4: Yeah.
5: But, I was like, I'm going to make us up our own little apron. So I even had aprons up made up that said butter babes. Because I was just, I have I always make my own new shirt every year for every festival to make it something fun. And
4: you need some pink aprons that say Butter Babe, and whether it's a man, a male, in the Lion or a female, they're wearing Butter Babes.
5: Yeah,
4: that would be hilarious.
5: I know. I need a really good one for being a grill in person.
4: which do you enjoy more? What do you enjoy the most?
5: The pancakes. Flipping the pancakes.
4: Yeah.
5: It's just, I'm always been a very go person. So for me, I'm constantly moving around. I'm either going and getting better or I'm constantly moving. I'm always up on my feet doing something. So it just makes me feel a little more like I'm really doing something.
4: Yeah.
5: And I know that, we do need the help all we can. A lot of our members are really getting on the older side.
4: Yeah.
5: Not that it's a bad thing, but. Yeah. you know, they're starting to get to the point where they need younger people. And not that I'm that young, but they like younger people that need to step up and
4: start,
5: you know, taking the reins a little just to kind of help.
4: Yeah. And when you are talking thousands of pounds moving through, just the thought of that makes my back like, you know, I don't want to. And then you're like mixing batter with a, I don't know if anybody's mixed concrete with a drill.
5: Yeah.
4: That'll wear you out. Well, there's a little resistance there.
5: We went to Merkley's yesterday and got our sausage. Yeah. So
4: nice.
5: And we get, We get lots and lots of sausage. I can't even begin. It's a lot of sausage.
4: Yeah, it's crates probably truckload. Yeah,
5: it's just like it's funny because I get to watch them. You know, I'm like literally right diagonal from the sausage, and so I'm like I just watch them pulling it out all hung together and throw it in the flat fryer. I'm like, and you're just like, you can just smell that sausage, and it's so much better fried. I don't care what anyone says.
4: Fried, deep fry?
5: Oh, we deep fry it.
4: Oh, my goodness.
5: And it's so good. I mean, oh, it's good.
4: So you have a crock pot full of butter and deep fried sausage.
5: That's right.
4: All you can eat for $10.
5: Yeah, well, it's all you can eat pancakes. Now, sausage, you get your first two with your meal, and then it's 50 cents for each extra link.
4: Nice. Again, going to the Lions Club.
5: Yes, yes. Everything goes to the Lions Club. And then I do know they have some tipping. If people want to tip, that usually goes to, like, our Beta Club and the Scouts so that for helping. And
4: staying in the community.
5: It stays in the community. It helps the community out.
4: Yeah. And the sausage is so good. I didn't know it was deep fried. You know, I don't know if you've given away the lion's secret now.
5: I know, right? Yeah,
4: somebody else is going to pick up the mantle.
5: Well, when I saw they were deep fried, I was like, oh gosh, that can't taste good. And then I tasted it. I was like, now even like when I buy it at the end of the day, I go home and I deep fry mine too because there's no other better way to eat it. Even if putting in a skillet, it ain't even as good as if you just deep fry it.
4: Yeah, deep frying is the way to get me to eat anything. I mean, it's like you could deep fry a rock and I'll eat it, you know. It's like, do you eat vegetables? It's like, I like tempura, you know, Japanese veggies that are deep fried. I like them. You know, so, yeah.
5: Yeah.
4: You know.
5: Yeah. Well, and I think a lot of reasons why we do stuff like deep frying them is it's quicker. You throw them in, a minute later, they're done.
4: Right.
5: Whereas if we had to try to fry them on a grill, we'd be at it for a while and our lines would be backed up. So we try to think of things in the thing of trying to move it through the line.
4: Yeah.
5: That's why we have so many grills, you know, is because we got to constantly keep it moving.
4: Mm-hmm. Are people able to sponsor the Fall Flapjack Feast? How does that work?
5: So usually right before, like a few months before each, like our Pancake Festival and our Flapjack Festival, we'll go to different companies. Like I know, you know, like say Duke or, you know, the bank or something like
4: General
5: that.
4: McIntyre, last year was a big one.
5: Yeah. So we go to them and see if they want to donate or, you know, and sponsor. So, I mean, you know, a lot of it is about us Lions having to get out there and, you know, make it known that we're looking for sponsors.
4: Well, and anybody that's interested in joining the Lions, you know, it's things like this that really do, you know, make the difference in the community. And how many Lions are officially in the group right now? I know it's probably, some people show up on every other Thursday, and that's, you know, any other club. But, you know, how can people get involved, and who can they talk to? Can you run us through that a little bit?
5: Okay, so like I said, I joined the club because when we had a parade, there were some people for the Lions Club who was in the parade. So we just kind of, you know, introduced ourselves and got talking.
4: Mm-hmm.
5: So anytime we're at a Pancake Festival or vision screenings, if someone's interested, please feel free to come up to us and ask us. Mm-hmm. We are full of information.
4: Yeah.
5: We can tell you anything.
4: Yeah.
5: Okay. But, I mean, usually by grabbing hold of a Lions Club member, you're always going to have luck. And don't think you're not going to find them out there because they're everywhere. Believe it or not, they're there everywhere. We have at least 100 people in our club.
4: That's wonderful.
5: And then, like, when we have our meetings, we usually have about 30, 40 people there.
4: That's fantastic.
5: It's our club is big.
4: Where do you meet?
5: We meet at the...
4: You're all right.
5: At the... it's at our church. We have it at our church.
4: Gotcha.
5: Yeah.
4: There's more than one of those in Lawrence County, there's to say the least.
5: They're on every corner. Yeah.
4: I think I literally read not to, it might have changed, but at one point we had the most churches per capita in the United States.
5: Oh, wow.
4: It's like 144 churches for like 10,000 people or something. It was wild.
5: Oh, wow. That's crazy.
4: Yeah, well, we've got a great faith community here. It's just undeniable. Yeah.
5: It really is. We have a really good little town here.
4: Yes, we do.
5: Born and raised here, so... Of course, you know, I'm very partial to my little town.
4: See, I am too. And I've moved around. And like I set out years ago to conquer the great wide world and realized how good I had it.
5: Yep.
4: So here I am again. So.
5: Yeah, I've lived my fair share of places and I'm just like home. This is home. My heart's here. My family's here. Yeah.
4: And what'd you do for work, if you don't mind me asking?
5: I was a hairdresser.
4: Nice.
5: Yeah, I was a hairdresser for over 20 years. It's just getting to the point where I'm not old, but I'm not young, and my vision's not great. So, but I just
4: getting old's fun, isn't it? I love it.
5: Yeah. Oh, and I did. I loved it. Oh, I had my own shop and everything, and I loved it. It was, you know, it was a way to meet people because I'm always one that I like meeting new people. Mm-hmm. I don't think I meet a stranger. My husband will tell you. I could be in Walmart, and they'd be like, "Hey."
4: Yeah, you get off an elevator and you're high-fiving everybody. We need to get you and my mom in a room together. I mean, it's like you would be like starved to death, you know.
5: Yeah.
4: By the time you got out of there.
5: I'm the loud talking kind of person.
4: Well,
5: I kind of liven up our group sometimes, our Lions Club group sometimes. They're just
4: somebody's got to do it, right?
5: That's right. It's a full-time job.
4: Well, Heather, we are about out of time. Let's be sure to get across one more time. We got tomorrow morning at Thornton Pavilion.
5: Yes, from noon to six to noon.
4: From six to noon. So, you know, get up early. Again, there's so much to do in Bedford tomorrow. Start it off at the Fall Flapjack Feast put on by the Lions Club, Thornton Park, 6 a.m. to noon. Heather, thank you so much for joining us, and thank you so much for all the Lions do for the community. It really is amazing.
5: Well, you're welcome.
4: And thank you all for listening to today's edition of Talk of the Town right here on 1340 WBIW.

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3: 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The Bloomington Parks and Recreation Department unveiled a comprehensive $17 million capital investment proposal designed to address deferred maintenance across local parks, sports facilities, and trails. Presented during a special Board of Park Commissioners meeting, the plan outlines major infrastructure repairs, court conversions, and playground updates in alignment with the city's 2026 to 2030 master plan. Organizers with the MICA 6-8 Project announced plans for their upcoming Night of Freedom benefit event on November 7th in Montgomery. The annual gathering raises operational funds and community awareness to combat child exploitation and international human trafficking. Project leaders highlighted that community donations directly support rescue missions, ongoing survivor care, and global educational outreach initiatives. Country rock performer Co Wetzel announced an upcoming stop on his Night Champion World Tour at the newly constructed Fishers Event Center. The performance brings one of national country music's prominent touring shows to central Indiana audiences. Organizers confirmed that regional concert ticket sales open to the general public next week. Stay tuned for more news right after this.
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3: Forestry officials with the Hoosier National Forest announced a comprehensive calendar of October outdoor programming and seasonal recreation facility updates across the region. Scheduled activities include guided nature hikes, fall foliage tours, educational wildlife workshops, and volunteer maintenance workdays. Forest managers also provided operational updates regarding winter campsite availability, trail access, and property maintenance schedules. The American Red Cross announced the appointment of a Columbus native as the new executive director for the Southeast Indiana chapter. In the leadership role, the chapter director will oversee regional disaster relief operations and military family support services across local counties. Leaders expressed confidence that deep regional ties will strengthen chapter outreach and volunteer recruitment efforts. Governor Braun announced a series of executive appointments to various state boards and commissions. The gubernatorial appointments assign community leaders, industry professionals, and regional representatives to policy advisory councils, regulatory oversight panels, and public educational boards across Indiana. 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The grants support local outreach programs, emergency mental health resources, peer support networks, and community counseling services. Federal officials emphasized that expanding community partnerships ensures veterans and their families have rapid access to vital support services. 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
2: For today, mostly cloudy with showers likely and a high of 78. Tonight, cloudy with a chance of showers and a low of 58. For tomorrow, mostly cloudy with a chance of showers and a high of 68. 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
12: And good Friday morning to you. I'm Cam Edwards, editor of Bearing Arms and host of Cam and Company, sitting in for Larry O'Connor this morning. Coming up, we've got a packed show for you. ABC 7's Nick Minaj, Major General Bert Mizusawa, Lori Taylor of the Produce Moms, legal expert Cully Stimson, and Virginia House Republican leader Terry Kilgore. But we begin with a disturbing series of security threats unfolding around the world and right here at home. A terrifying incident aboard a Dubai to Tel Aviv flight, suspected terror plot targeting a U.S.-used airbase in Britain, and now new concerns about threats on American soil. We'll start there, coming up next here on O'Connor and Company. So we have seen, again, a series of attacks unfolding around the globe, starting with that Dubai flight to Tel Aviv, where there are now, it seems, indications perhaps that the co-pilot who tried to take over that flight and hijack that flight may have had ties to Iran. President Trump acknowledging that that might be a possibility here. Nothing confirmed at this point, but what we do know is that President Trump said that it is, he believes that the flight Dubai hijacking was connected to Iran, saying that, quote, I would say the answer, based on what I'm hearing, is yes. But we're working on it right now. In fact, we've got video of the president talking about this. We can share that.
13: First of all, has anybody briefed you about whether or not the guy, the pilot of the Fly Dubai plane, is linked to Iran?
14: We're working on it right now. They're being very open with us. I would say the answer, based on what I'm hearing, is yes. But we're working on it right now.
13: So this guy might have been either put in there by the IRGC or radicalized some other way, and then he tried to take down the plane. Could have been, yeah.
12: Again, you know, that flight was carrying more than 170 passengers flying from Dubai to Tel Aviv. The co-pilot allegedly stabbing the captain, apparently tried to crash the plane. The Boeing 737 plunged about 14,000 feet in just about 30 seconds as the fight unfolded in the cockpit. The captain of that plane, Captain Smit McCarr, managed to unlock the cockpit door, which allowed passengers to actually rush in. and subdue the co-pilot. There were also two off-duty Fly Dubai pilots who were aboard the flight who helped regain control, planning to make an emergency landing in Saudi Arabia. And the passengers, again, amazingly, all of them survived some bumps and bruises from the 14,000-foot plunge. But what could have been a major disaster was averted because of the heroic actions of that pilot and passengers on board. The motive officially remains under investigation. UAE authorities are examining whether the attack had any connection to terrorism, whether there was any prior planning involved. And again, President Trump saying, based on what he was hearing, that there could be an Iranian connection, but also that investigators are still working to determine the facts there. Meanwhile, there's also suspicion that Iran may have had a hand in this suspected terror plot over in the UK. British counterterrorism police have actually arrested now a dual British-Iranian national on suspicion of preparing terrorist acts. He is the sixth person to be arrested in connection with the incident near the RAF Hereford base, which is a British base that's used by U.S. forces. The original five suspects were all arrested after suspicious vehicles were spotted near that base. Bizarrely, they've all been released on bail while the investigation continues. British authorities are also investigating possible foreign state involvement, including a potential Iranian connection. Iran has denied involvement, but would they really acknowledge it anyway? What we do know is that this 27-year-old, identified as a dual Iranian-British national, was arrested in Westminster, London, on suspicion of the preparation of terrorist acts. We don't know that's actually connected to the plot at the RAF Fairford, but it is believed that that is the case. That would be the sixth arrest following this bomb alert at the base in Gloucestershire, England, in the early morning hours of Sunday. Police, though, again, quickly releasing these five men on bail, which has prompted a lot of confusion about a case where, again, we were told this was a potential terrorist act, and yet just hours later, these suspects in that potential terror attack released into, back into the public, which is, England is a very different criminal justice system than the United States, but even for England, that is pretty bizarre. And then here at home, we also have seen news of a potential attack at the Texas state capitol. The Texas Department of Public Safety, the FBI, saying that they thwarted a planned attack on the Texas state capitol in Austin that was allegedly set for Thursday. Authorities arrested a 40-year-old man named Benny Caldera Jr., resident of Converse, Texas, after a friend reported that Caldera had allegedly said he was going to the Capitol to, quote, shoot it up. According to the federal criminal complaint, there was an apparent connection to AIPAC with Caldera's motive. Prosecutors say that Caldera specifically expressed his anger towards the American-Israel Public Affairs Committee and allegedly said of AIPAC, these people have to be exterminated. Now, making those comments to a friend, the friend was concerned enough that he then contacted authorities. And within a couple of hours, Texas DPS and the FBI were able to move in. During a search of Caldera's home, investigators say that they found a loaded .357 revolver with its serial number allegedly filed off. They also found a 12-gauge shotgun and ammunition. Of course, those are all legal to own, except for the defaced firearm. That's going to get you into some trouble under federal law. Caldera initially charged in Texas with making felony terroristic threats against a public servant, but he is now in federal custody, charged with possessing a firearm with an obliterated serial number. The FBI says the investigation remains ongoing. So as authorities investigate possible Iran connections to incidents involving Fly Dubai and RAF Fairford in Britain, here at home, authorities say that they've stopped another potentially deadly attack. This one, again, not believed to be directly connected to Iran, but inspired by anti-Semitism, apparently. This one allegedly involving, again, violent threats directed at a prominent pro-Israel organization. It's not known if there were any specific targets that Caldera had planned to hit at the Texas state capitol. Obviously, AIPAC doesn't really have an office in the Texas Capitol. So were there particular lawmakers, were there particular officials that Caldera had in mind for this attack? Again, authorities haven't said at this point whether or not there was a specific list of targets, or Caldera just had a more a general idea of going to the Capitol in Austin and then attacking, you know, whoever he found there. So this is definitely something to keep an eye on. You know, there was a report that came out just a couple of days ago showing declining support among Americans of all political stripes for political violence. But it only takes one or two individuals to have those thoughts, to engage in these types of plans, and then to carry them out. And, you know, these attacks can occur in so many different fashions. In fact, we're going to be talking about another incident later this morning, this one that took place in Maine. I would consider it to be an act of terrorism, not involving a gun or a bomb or a plane, but involving a motor vehicle and a guy behind the wheel who was motivated to attack a reporter because he didn't like the reporting that was taking place. You know, again, this is something where we all have to be aware. Keep your head on a swivel. Situational awareness is very important. You know, most of us are going to go through our days. We're never going to experience anything like this. But unfortunately, that potential for violence is there and it is present. And we see what happens when people do have the presence of mind and do have the ability to quickly react. Lives can be saved. Attacks can be stopped. And this is something that, again, unfortunately, this is the world that we live in. And this is a reality that all of us have to deal with as we, you know, live our lives, hopefully, in peace and safety. Now, coming up on the program, we're going to be talking about J.D. Vance's trip to Florida, where thankfully he did not encounter any violence. He did encounter some protesters as he was on the campaign stump for Florida gubernatorial candidate Byron Donalds. We're going to be talking about that. And then later in the hour, again, ABC7's Nick Minock is going to join us. A parole hearing held in Virginia, and the parole board on a bit of a release spree. Almost every inmate who went before that parole board ended up getting released. We're going to get the details from Nick Minock coming up here later on in the hour. But again, when we return here to O'Connor and Company, we're going to head down to the Sunshine State of Florida, where the vice president on the stump and had some choice words for protesters who were trying to disrupt this campaign event. We'll be right back with more O'Connor and Company right after this.

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12: For today, mostly cloudy with showers likely and a high of 78. Tonight, cloudy with a chance of showers and a low of 58. For tomorrow, mostly cloudy with a chance of showers and a high of 68. 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
14: Hey, welcome back to O'Connor and Company. 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Vice President J.D. Vance was in Lakeland, Florida, campaigning with Byron Donalds yesterday. And apparently some protesters wanted some airtime, too. Vance was interrupted multiple times during the rally, including by two women. And instead of ignoring them, he actually used that to his advantage, using the interruptions to make his case from the stage. Let's start with the first interruption. This is clip seven.
2: Byron Donalds. Byron Donalds is fighting to protect Florida parents every single day. Thing. Now what that woman is yelling is that she wants left-wing bureaucrats in control of your schools, but Byron thinks you ought to be in control of your kids' schools.
14: Shortly after that interruption, there was another protester, apparently, who managed to stay inside the event and also then tried to disrupt the rally with Byron Donalds. And once again, J.D. Vance calling out that protester with a mic drop moment. This is clip eight.
2: She took them to court and she won. She won for you and she won for our country. She is a champion. This is something she doesn't get as much credit as she should for. But she's been an amazing champion for what Bobby Kennedy would call Make America Healthy Again. She wants to make sure we got a clown over here, ladies and gentlemen. You always have to laugh at these protesters because that guy, you know, he pretends like he just broke out into an emotional protest, but he made sure to bring a cell phone at the end of a poll. Ladies and gentlemen, that guy was nothing more, as we know. This is not a representative voter from the state of Florida. That guy is a Democrat plant who wants to raise your taxes and release illegal aliens on the streets of Florida. Well, we kicked him out just like we're going to kick out the rest of the Democrats who want to do the exact same thing.
14: So again, Vance, you know, on the stump for Byron Donalds, he's facing David Jolly, a former Republican turned independent, turned Democrat, who is the Democrats' gubernatorial candidate. Donalds has been a longtime Trump ally. President Trump actually endorsed Byron Donalds before he even entered the governor's race, and he recently affirmed what he called as a complete and total endorsement. And, you know, the polls have been all over the place this midterm cycle, and Florida is no exception. The last three polls in Florida, you had a University of North Florida poll that had Byron Donalds up by five. You had a St. Pete poll with Donalds up by a single point. And then the most recent poll from Stetson University, Donalds up by 12. So that's a pretty big spread, right? Donalds, the good news is, leading in every one of those polls, but the margin of error is wildly wide right now. And there is another political storyline with J.D. Vance in Florida, you know, his own future. He has said that he'll consider a potential 2028 presidential run after the midterms. And President Trump has privately told donors, according to the Washington Post, that we need to elect J.D., although he is not publicly settled on his choice as successor. So you had Trump's vice president campaigning for Trump's endorsed candidate to succeed Ron DeSantis, with Vance himself increasingly part of the conversation about who could eventually succeed Trump. And while Vance was trying to make the case in Lakeland, the protesters kept interrupting him, and he had an answer. More than one, as a matter of fact. Now, coming up next, we're going to turn our attention to Virginia because there is a lot happening across the Commonwealth. ABC7's Nick Minock will join us with his latest reporting. 8 of 10 inmates who had parole hearings were

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0: Welcome back to O'Connor and Company. I'm Cam Edwards, filling in for Larry O'Connor this morning. Still ahead, Major General Barton Mississauga joins us on the news of the day and the Virginia U.S. Senate race. Plus, Lori Taylor of the Produce Moms on eating healthy without breaking the bank, and legal expert Kelly Stimson on the Lindsey Clancy case, as well as Virginia's parole system. Virginia House Republican leader Terry Kilgore will be with us as well, talking about the governor's energy plan and what it can mean for your electric bill. Not good news, I'll tell you that. Right now, though, there is a lot happening across Virginia, from parole decisions, ICE enforcement, to a disturbing case involving a registered sex offender in the Arlington schools. And our next guest has been on top of all of it. Nick Minock is an Emmy Award-winning reporter for ABC 7 WJLA in the Washington, D.C. area. Nick reporting yesterday that 8 of the 10 inmates who received parole hearings were released by Governor Abigail Spanberger's parole board. He's also reporting on the arrest of an alleged MS-13 gang member in Stafford County. And he recently spoke with President Trump's border czar, Tom Homan, about ICE enforcement in Virginia and Maryland. Nick Minock joins us now. Nick, good morning.
1: Good morning to you.
0: So let's start, if we can, with the parole board. 8 out of 10 inmates who go before this board end up getting released. What happened here? And who is being released?
1: Right. So we're talking murderers, rapists, and robbers released yesterday. Once a month, the parole board in Virginia meets, and they consider parole hearings. Under Governor Glenn Youngkin, very few people got released. We're talking about 1% of people who applied for parole were actually being released. And these are the most dangerous felons in Virginia who have hefty prison sentences. And what we found on 7 News, going back to the very first meeting of Governor Abigail Spanberger's new parole board, is that her board is 10 times more likely to grant parole to violent felons. And so, like we reported yesterday, 8 out of the 10 felons who had their hearings yesterday were released, including a man who cut the power to the home of an elderly couple, broke into their home, and killed that couple. He killed 2 people, and the grandson begged the board yesterday not to release his grandparents' killer, yet they released them anyway. Another person was released. He's a sex offender who was in there for raping someone. He admitted to having no treatment, having not enrolled in any programs while he was incarcerated. And usually that is what inmates will do, especially towards the end of their sentence. They'll take a program. They'll take treatment. Some of the inmates do it because they want to better their lives. Many others decide to do it because it will increase their chances of getting out on parole, but he didn't do any of that. Yet Abigail Spanberger's parole board granted him parole with no treatment. A sex offender, no treatment, no programs, being released back out on the streets. And I'll highlight another one, too. There was a bank robber who shot at people, had been in prison for many years, and despite the victims asking the parole board not to release, they did. And a lot of these folks have decades left on their sentences.
0: Okay, that was going to be my next question is, you know, was this a matter of, well, we're going to get them out 6 months early or 6 years early? You say some of these folks had decades left to go?
1: Yes. Yes. There was one case of the 10 where the individual had about 8 years left on their prison sentence, but with good behavior, they, you know, these days they can get out early for good behavior. And so he was possibly going to be up for parole next year. So that's the reason, you know, one parole board member said, hey, you might be out next year, so we'll just grant it this year. But for the rest of them, they had years and years and years left on their sentences.
0: So did any of the members of the parole board make any comments about why they were releasing these inmates so early?
1: Well, every case is different, but what seems to be a constant with this new parole board is when an inmate has shown that they have gone and enrolled in a program while they were incarcerated, maybe for job skills or some other kind of rehabilitation, they will applaud that inmate. Now, like I highlighted in that sex offender case, it's not always necessary for the parole board to get to a yes answer and grant parole. But chatting with victims and victims' advocates, what they're seeing right now is because a lot of inmates acknowledge that this parole board might grant them parole. Now they're rushing to enter these programs. And like I said, some might be doing it to better their lives, and that's something that they want to do. But from what I'm hearing is there's a mad dash and there's a long wait list for a lot of these programs because these inmates get it. They think, oh, as long as I get into these programs, the parole board might just say yes. And if I say the right things, they might grant me parole.
0: That is disturbing. I really appreciate your report on this because, I mean, honestly, there are a lot of media outlets that don't bother to cover these types of hearings. And what you're reporting on is definitely news that Virginians didn't know about. I also want to turn to immigration enforcement because you've also got a new story out of Stafford County to the south of Washington, D.C. ICE says it arrested a Honduran national that it identifies as an MS-13 gang member. And, Nick, this guy's got a lengthy criminal history, it sounds like, right? Assault, weapons possession, obstruction of justice, drug trafficking. What do we know about this arrest, and how does it fit into the broader ICE enforcement service that you've been covering in Virginia?
1: Sure. So Stafford County, like you said, not far out of the Washington, D.C. area, they are seeing these types of arrests there. But what's different about Stafford County, Virginia, they utilize the regional Rappahannock jail. So when people like this are picked up in Stafford County, that's where they go. And unlike Fairfax County, and unlike Arlington County that have jails that do not cooperate with ICE and sheriffs who do not cooperate with ICE immigration detainers, the regional Rappahannock jail does. They do honor ICE detainers. And that is the jail that serves Stafford County, Fredericksburg, and Spotsylvania County, and a few other areas. And so that's a key difference in this, where ICE is able to work with a jail versus the ones in Fairfax County and Arlington. They just don't cooperate. They'll honor ICE detainers. They'll release criminals back into the community. So I think, and our reporting in this case, that's a key difference from what we see from other areas. And that made it easier for ICE to arrest this guy who, again, has MS-13 gang affiliation.
0: So that brings us to your conversation with President Trump's border czar, Tom Holman. He told you that the ICE surge in Virginia and Maryland is continuing, but he also had some pretty pointed criticism of Virginia Governor Abigail Spanberger and Maryland Governor Wes Moore. What did Holman tell you, and what should people in these states expect from ICE going forward based on your conversation with Holman?
1: Sure. So when I spoke with Tom Holman a couple of days ago at the White House, it was on the eve of Maryland enacting a state law that would ban ICE officers from wearing facial coverings and masks while they're out doing immigration enforcement. So I asked him about what his thoughts were on that law. And Tom Holman said, well, good luck with that. He thinks it's going to be struck down in court because he says states can't tell federal law enforcement what to do. And Tom Holman said, look, he doesn't like the masks either. But he continued and said, they need them because they're being doxxed. The ICE agents are being doxxed. Their addresses are being published. And threats and assaults against ICE officers are way up. And threats on their families are up, too. So he says they wear the masks for protection. And when it comes to Governor Abigail Spanberger, Tom Holman said he's a Virginian, and he's very disappointed in the governor. He said during the campaign trail last year, he saw the ads, like many of us did, where Abigail Spanberger was saying she was a law enforcement officer. And Tom Holman said, when did that stop? Because he's looking at all these laws that she has signed that has made ICE's job harder in Virginia. A few of them he highlighted was her banning state troopers from going out in the field with ICE, which happened under Governor Youngkin, to arrest violent illegal immigrants who have criminal histories. That is no longer happening. She also stopped ICE detainer, honoring ICE detainers at the state level. So, we're talking about state prisons not honoring ICE detainers if they have an illegal immigrant in their custody who's serving out their sentence about to be released. Abigail Spanberger's Department of Corrections will not honor that ICE detainer, just like the jail in Fairfax County won't. And, of course, this summer we covered how she signed various laws, including one that effectively guts local 287G agreements with ICE. So in Loudoun County, the sheriff there, he works with ICE and honors ICE detainers, but that law that Governor Abigail Spanberger just recently signed will end, effectively end that program.
0: Unbelievable. All right, Nick, we've only got a couple of minutes left, but I've got to ask you about this story you covered in Arlington. A guy named Richard Cox has now pleaded no contest to loitering charges, which, you know, doesn't sound that bad. Those charges result from him visiting two Arlington high schools. Now, Cox is a registered sex offender who was also recently convicted of possessing child pornography, which begs the question, why was he out and able to visit these high schools? You've reported extensively on how he was able to enter these schools, use the girls' locker rooms. Where does this case stand now? And what questions are still outstanding about how the Arlington Public Schools actually handled this situation?
1: Sure. So Arlington Public Schools has a policy that says, look, if you say you're someone of the opposite sex, we'll allow you to use that bathroom and locker room that aligns with your gender identity, your chosen gender identity. So Richard Cox knew this. He went into two Arlington public schools and a rec center, told staff there, hey, he's a woman. He claimed to be a woman when he clearly looks like a man. And they allowed him to use the women's locker rooms where there were girls as young as 5 and 6 years old in some cases who were there for swim classes in the women's locker rooms changing. And so he's a registered sex offender. He's a tier three sex offender, the most serious kind in Virginia. And it's against the law and against his probation from being anywhere near a school or a rec center that has a day program for children. He went there. It's clear. We have it on surveillance video. We've seen it in court. And so he was charged with loitering at the school. So yesterday he decided to plead no contest, which means he doesn't admit guilt, but he accepts the punishment of loitering at schools. Two other things. He was convicted recently for possessing child pornography while he was on site at those schools. And going forward in January 2027, he will face additional charges for exposing himself in those girls' locker rooms.
0: All right, Nick, we're going to have to leave it there, unfortunately, but I know that you're going to be covering this story. Nick Minock from ABC7 WJLA, thank you so much for joining us here in O'Connor and Company this morning.
1: Thank you.
0: All right, coming up next, a terrifying moment caught on camera in Maine. You won't want to miss this. We'll be right back with more O'Connor and Company after this.
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1: Welcome back to O'Connor and Company. I'm Cam Edwards, editor of Bearing Arms, host of Cam and Company, filling in for Larry O'Connor this morning. I got to tell you, this next story is pretty incredible. We're going to actually hear directly from the reporter at the center of it later this morning at 7:50 Eastern. Joe Sokol of the Maine Wire was outside a methadone treatment facility in Bangor, Maine. He's reporting on the operation and his taxpayer funding when a man driving a Jeep suddenly accelerated towards him while the camera was rolling. Sokol managed to jump out of the way. He wasn't injured, thankfully, and the entire encounter was captured on video. And then the story takes another bizarre turn because the Maine Wire actually got the driver on the phone. And during that conversation, the man allegedly acknowledged that Sokol's reporting played a role in why he targeted him. The Maine Wire says Sokol's been reporting the Bangor Comprehensive Treatment Center, which is a methadone clinic that received more than $20 million in Medicaid funding between 2018 and 2024. We're going to show you this video. And at 7:50, Joe Sokol himself is going to join us to tell us exactly what happened. First, take a look at this.
2: You all right?
3: Yeah, you?
2: Doing good.
3: Yeah. Kind of invading people's privacy here. Confidentiality, you realize that?
2: I'm invading people's privacy?
3: Yeah.
2: By being in public with a camera and doing a report?
3: Yeah. Videoing across the road.
2: Okay.
3: What's up, buddy? Come on.
2: What can I do for you? And we have another person, essentially probably intoxicated. There is no way to tell. But what I will say is multiple people did get in cars. They... 841-LZD. 841-LZD. 841. Your patient just tried to run me over.
4: Are you trying to intimidate me?
2: And we have...
4: Off the property right
2: now. And we have cameras.
4: Off the property right now.
5: Nope. I will when the cops are patients, I believe.
2: Don't touch me. I will
4: I'm not touching you. Get off the property.
2: If you touch me, you're going to get assault charge.
4: Get off the property.
2: Is that what you want? Do you want an assault charge?
1: That is wild video. For those of you who listen on radio, Sokol is talking to this individual. You can hear that conversation. The guy apparently drives off, and it looks like he then turns around and then drives right at the reporter off the roadway into the grass. And then you heard Sokol talk with one of the employees of that methadone clinic who was ordering him, again, off the property as he was trying to ask, okay, what was this guy here? Absolutely unbelievable that Sokol went through this. I mean, it was very, very close. Mainwire said that Sokol survived because he had the reflexes of a cheetah. And it certainly had to, again, jump out of the way of that vehicle or else he could have been seriously injured. The reason that Joe was there, again, is because he was reporting about this methadone clinic that the Maine Wire says has received roughly $25 million in taxpayer funding through Medicaid between 2018 and 2024. And that alone is newsworthy, right? Certainly not something that you would think you'd be targeted for violence for. But we're going to talk again with Joe Sokol himself about this at 7:50 this morning. This, again, just a bizarre attack. We don't know, by the way, if again, the driver spoke to the Maine Wire afterwards, which, as if it wasn't incriminating enough to have this encounter on video. Now they actually had a conversation with him, so... I don't know if this guy is facing criminal charges, what charges he might be facing. But again, we're going to be talking with this, talking with Joe Sokol about this terrifying incident coming up here in just about an hour. And by the way, the funding for this methadone clinic has only increased. 2018, this clinic in Bangor, Maine got about $1.3 million in taxpayer funding. By 2024, that number had grown to almost $5 million in funding. So between 2018 and 2024, more than $20.5 million. And we don't know about 25, 26, but again, that is just a exponential increase from $1.3 million in 2018, $2.6 million in 2021, and then again up to $4.9 million in funding in 2024. Also coming up, on the top of the hour here on O'Connor and Company. You know, I am the host of Bearing Arms, Cam and Company. I write at bearingarms.com. We focus on segment news and issues. So I feel a little weird if I didn't talk some gun stuff. There is a new law slated to have gone into effect yesterday in Connecticut, a ban on the sale of Glock handguns. We're seeing these bans pop up in other states as well. California has one. Maryland has one. The state of Illinois, actually the city of Chicago, suing Glock, trying to stop the sale of Glock handguns all across the state of Illinois. But there's been an interesting development in Connecticut where a federal judge blocked this ban from going into effect just hours before we're supposed to start. So we're going to give you the latest on that case and why the gun control lobby is so intent on banning one of the most popular handguns in the country. That and so much more all coming up in hour two of O'Connor and Company. So stay right here. We're going to be talking with Bart Mississauga, the U.S. Senate candidate, Republican Senate candidate in Virginia. And we've got much more of the news of the day straight ahead. We'll be right back with more O'Connor and Company.

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2: 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For today, mostly cloudy with showers likely and a high of 78. Tonight, cloudy with a chance of showers and a low of 58. For tomorrow, mostly cloudy with a chance of showers and a high of 68. 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
3: Variant Arms Cam and Company filling in for Larry O'Connor this morning. We have a busy hour ahead. Coming up, we're going to get into a Connecticut gun store that is getting a lot of attention. At 7:30, Lori Taylor, the founder and CEO of the Produce Moms, joins us with ways to eat healthy while stretching your grocery budget. At 7:50, Maine Wire reporter Joe Sokol will be with us after this terrifying caught-on-camera incident where a Jeep comes barreling towards him while he was reporting. But first, let's turn to the news of the day and Virginia politics. Join us now. Very pleased to have with us Major General Bert Muzasawa, a retired U.S. Army Major General with decades of military and national security experience. General Muzasawa, good morning. Thank you for joining us.
4: Oh, good morning, Cam. It's great to be with you.
3: It is great to have you here. In addition to your decades of military and national security service, you are also the Republican nominee for U.S. Senate in Virginia, challenging Mark Warner. So I want to ask you, first of all, how do you, we're a little bit, around a month away from Election Day. How do you feel about the campaign? And what are some of the issues that you're hearing from Virginians on the campaign trail?
4: Well, first of all, we feel great about the campaign. We've made a lot of progress everywhere we go. We see not only support, but we see some energy out there that we weren't expecting, except, given the recent history of what we've had in Virginia. So we actually feel pretty good about it. We do have 1 month to go. And, the two main issues that we're hearing about here in Virginia are affordability, which is not just a Virginia issue. It's a nationwide issue that is on people's minds. And then data centers, because Virginia is somewhat unique. It's Northern Virginia is almost the global epicenter of data centers. And now they're looking at other locations along the western and southwestern portion and south central Virginia. And so people are really concerned about that. And, we know that goes hand in hand with artificial intelligence or super intelligence, as Trump has called it now. And so we're really focused on trying to alleviate concerns about the local communities having to take these huge edifices in their midst. And so basically, I want to ensure that no local community that does not want a data center has to put up with them. It's a big country. We have a lot of room. We have a lot of other places where they can get the electricity and other needs that they have. But we don't want to see the leadership to China either. And so I'm on board with the president. It's a national security issue. It's not just a new technology. I think future wars will be fought with AI or super intelligence, including robotics. So we definitely want to stay ahead of that issue. On the affordability front, everybody's got their own issues. And gas is, the number one issue right now.
3: Absolutely. I want to follow up on the data center issue for a second, because, as you say, there's, I'm glad to hear you talk about the local control of this. But one of the other issues in Virginia is the power in these data centers, right? So you've got a couple of projects, one which I think would start in Appomattox County, Virginia, stretch all the way up to Culpeper, Virginia, and would basically put, you know, high power transmission lines, you know, for more than 100 miles. This is an issue I know in rural Virginia. I've got friends and neighbors who are impacted by this. People are concerned about losing their farms to eminent domain. And so this is another ancillary issue, right? It's not just about the data centers, but it's about how that how those centers get power and the impacts that that can have on local communities as well.
4: Right. So, you know, on the power issue, the affordability issue, I've been a big proponent of the rapid deployment of nuclear power. That will alleviate a lot of the energy issues, but that won't be a short-term fix. So, number one, we shouldn't locate them anywhere where the local community does not want them. That's pretty much my number one position on it. We do have a lot of locations where we can have them, and the local communities would be happy to have them. They do provide jobs. And, you know, these transmission lines, we can route them in ways that they're not going to be running across neighborhoods. I mean, because the energy needs are so great for these data centers, you really can't bury the lines. A lot of people like to have them buried, but the transmission lines would be carrying too much energy underground, too much heat, and so it may not be feasible to do it that way. So the bottom line is we have plenty of space in this nation, and we should basically look at some rural locations where they'll be welcome and start building them there.
3: You know, one of the other issues that's popped up, I guess, over the past few days, General, is that your opponent apparently has not agreed to debate you, right? You had accepted an invitation to the People's Debate. AARP wanted to host this debate October 7th. As I understand, this event was canceled after Mark Warner's campaign said that he could not commit because of his Senate schedule. So as of a couple of weeks ago, no debate has been confirmed. Is that still the case? Is your opponent still trying to duck a debate with you?
4: Yeah, that's still the case. We've been ready, willing, and able. And when these debates or potential debates were first brought to our attention, I said yes, yes to all of them. And there were four or five of them all around the Commonwealth. And so right now, yes, the two main debates that they had, the AARP and the League of Women Voters, he skipped out on those. His primary excuse, and you have to ask him what his real excuse is, but it was that he had too many things to do in the Senate. But the Senate just recessed. It's not in session now. So it'll be interesting to see if he comes back up and agrees to a debate. We don't have a lot of time left, but I'm, like I said, ready, willing, and able, and ball's in his court.
3: Well, it would be a real shame if the voters in Virginia did not have a chance to see a debate between you and Mark Warner. And I hope that the senator will reconsider, clear his schedule, and find time so that the voters of Virginia, again, can hear from both of you. I also want to get your national security perspective on the series of threats that we've been following this morning. We've got the attack on board the Flight Dubai flight that was bound for Tel Aviv. You've got the suspected terror plot involving RAF Fairford in the UK. And then here at home, authorities say that they disrupted an alleged plan to shoot up the Texas State Capitol. When you look at all of these incidents together, what do they tell you about the current threat environment that we face, both overseas and here at home?
4: Yeah, Cam, first of all, on the debate issue, I will add that I think it's a disservice to the constituents of Virginia that they are not going to have the opportunity, as it appears now, to see the contrast between me and my opponent. And so we'll continue to let them know that we're ready, willing, and able to do the debates. I think there's a lot of contrast, especially what's going on now. So the three things you mentioned, I think they're all symptoms of our problems in the Middle East. We've been living with this for quite a long time. I was a young teenager in Germany when my dad was stationed there in the Air Force, and the Arab oil embargo of 73 occurred, and the Autobahns were empty. So we've known for decades now that we can be hostage to the Middle East when it comes to some of our vital energy resources. And so I've been supporting this administration on getting all forms of energy online. I already mentioned nuclear, but we have a lot of oil reserves as well. And I think once we develop more refining capability, Venezuela will be able to serve as our oil reserve. And so we won't have to worry about being hostage to Iran or any other Middle Eastern country going in the future. Now, the terrorist issue, I've met at least five times with members of the Muslim community here in Virginia. given their values. A lot of them identify with Republicans, but they say that Republicans, continue to criticize their community. So I think there's a way to work with the Muslims on, welcome them into our party. It's a big tent. But I did tell them point blank that, listen, you guys have to call out and condemn any sorts of actions like this that appear that they're just another problem coming out of the Islamic community, whether it's here in the U.S. or it's overseas. And so the details on the Dubai flight, it seems to be pretty clear that one of the pilots wanted to crash the airplane somewhere between Dubai and I guess it was going to Jordan or Israel.
5: Tel Aviv.
4: Tel Aviv, okay. So, number one, I am very skeptical about the first reports that come out of the news. I've been involved in a number of incidents around the world where when the news first came out, they got it wrong. Based upon things that I reported, by the way. And so at this point, let's find out more facts about what's going on, and happy to address them.
3: All right. General, we've got about 30 seconds left here. What is your elevator pitch to Virginia voters this election season?
4: Well, Virginia is a special state. We birthed this concept called America. And while the President Trump says, I want to make America great again, I say, I want to make America America again. Get back to the things that have made us a great country, that has attracted people from all over the world to come here. And we also get the highest amount of defense spending per capita here in Virginia. Defense is a large part of our economy. And in the Senate, I would be the highest ranking military officer there, as well as the most highly decorated combat veteran there. So I'll have an outsized amount of influence on Virginia's economy. Economy and security are the two main things that most citizens are interested in, and I think I will represent.
3: Yeah, General, we're going to have to leave it there, unfortunately. I appreciate it very much, and thank you for your time, sir. Major General Bert Mizusawa joining us. Coming up next, a story right in my wheelhouse, Connecticut trying to put a restriction on the sale of Glock and Glock-style handguns. But a judge stepped in at the last minute, and we'll talk about it next here on O'Connor & Company.
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3: Now, welcome back to O'Connor and Company. I'm Cam Edwards, editor of Bearing Arms, host of Cam and Company, filling in for Larry O'Connor. And this next story, definitely in my wheelhouse as editor of Bearing Arms. Connecticut had a new law that was scheduled to take effect yesterday that would have essentially banned the sale of Glock and Glock-style semi-automatic pistols, these new Glock and Glock-style striker-fired pistols, because they can potentially be illegally modified with so-called switches that allow them to fire automatically, like a machine gun. And Connecticut, not the only state that's implemented this ban. You've seen similar laws implemented in California, in Maryland, in New York. You also have ongoing litigation in states like Illinois, where officials have sued Glock and are now trying to stop the sale through the courts instead of through the legislature. This is an issue, by the way, that is likely to come to other Democrat-run states in the months ahead, perhaps even in Virginia as well. But at the 11th hour in Connecticut, a federal judge blocked the law from taking effect, granting a preliminary injunction that Glock and the National Shooting Sports Foundation had requested. The judge found that the gun makers and the Second Amendment groups that are challenging the law are likely to succeed on their constitutional claim. And that raises a pretty fundamental question. Can the government prohibit the sale of a commonly owned lawful firearm because a criminal could illegally modify it into a machine gun, something that is already illegal? That is the legal fight that's underway in Connecticut. Of course, at the Supreme Court, we have the bans on so-called assault weapons that the Supreme Court will be hearing later this year. But the gun control lobby already turning their attention back to trying to ban handguns, not as an entire class, but by a particular make and model. The issue in Connecticut, again, is something that is an issue that is popping up around the country, which is why Judge Carrie Dooley's decision is so important. We've seen other judges allow these laws to actually take effect. For instance, California's law went into effect earlier this year. But Dooley said that the plain text of the Second Amendment is implicated. We are talking about the right to keep an arm, and in order to keep an arm, you have to be able to acquire an arm. So based on the Supreme Court's text, history, and tradition test for Second Amendment cases, if the plain text of the Second Amendment is implicated, it's now up to Connecticut to show that its law comports with the national tradition of gun ownership and gun regulation. In order to do so, Connecticut offered up a couple of theories, two types of regulations. The first, proving laws. The second, the historical tradition of restricting the sale of machine guns. These proving laws, which were around in the 1700s, the early 1800s, were regulations that were designed to ensure that products were safe for consumer use, but not really comparable to the ban on Glocks and other striker-fired pistols. As Judge Dooley noted, there's no question that those handguns are safe because they're sold all the time, right? So the proving laws don't really suffice as a historical analog. As for the regulations on machine guns, Glocks aren't machine guns. Judge Dooley noted that the National Firearms Act in the 1930s restricted sawed-off shotguns, right? But it didn't ban the sale of shotguns because those barrels could be sawed off. And so Judge Dooley found that Connecticut not likely to win on the merits of this case. The preliminary injunction goes into effect. Now, Attorney General William Tong of Connecticut has already said he's going to appeal this decision to the Second Circuit, which has historically been pretty hostile to the right to keep and bear arms. So I am not all that optimistic that the Second Circuit is going to side with Judge Dooley. But ultimately, this issue and these cases around the country will be going before the Supreme Court as well. And if the Supreme Court continues to treat the Second Amendment as a first-class right, I think that these laws are destined to fail. So we'll be keeping our eyes on what's going on in Connecticut, as well as, again, other Democrat-run states where these laws or these bills could become law in the very near future. All right, coming up here on O'Connor and Company, we're going to be talking about how you can cook some great food at a great price. Lori Taylor, founder and CEO of the Produce Moms, joins us to talk about her appearance on RFK Jr.'s Maha Cooking Series, The Real Food Show. Then later in the hour, Maine Wire reporter Joe Sokol joins us after a terrifying caught-on-camera moment when he was nearly run over by a guy driving a Jeep who was upset with his reporting on a methadone clinic in a Bangor, Maine. Stick around. We've got a lot more O'Connor and Company coming up right after this.
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Welcome back to O'Connor and Company. I'm Cam Edwards, editor at Bearing Arms and host of Cam and Company, filling in for Larry O'Connor this morning. Still ahead at 7:50, we're going to hear directly from Maine Wire reporter Joe Sokol, who narrowly escaped being hit by a Jeep while he was reporting outside of a methadone treatment facility in Bangor, Maine. Whole thing caught on camera, and Joe's going to join us to tell us exactly what happened. But first, what does the MAHA movement look like in your kitchen? HHS Secretary Robert F. Kennedy Jr. has been taking that message to the kitchen with the Real Food Show, bringing in chefs and food experts to show families how to cook healthy.

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1: Secretary Kennedy stocks the pantry.
2: Can you tell us what are the must-have staples that everybody needs in their pantry?
1: Cooks a delicious meal at an affordable price.
2: It's fantastic.
3: I am so thankful to hear that.
1: And reveals one thing you won't find at his home.
2: My wife won't let me eat garlic.
3: She won't let you eat it?
2: Oh, it's outlawed.
0: Lori Taylor joins us now. Lori, good morning. Thank you so much for being here in O'Connor and Company.
4: Thank you so much for having me. It's a joy to be here.
0: Well, that looked like a lot of fun. Cooking with the Secretary Kennedy. What was it like doing that, actually spending some time in the kitchen with them? And what do you hope that families take away from your episode?
4: It was truly just an honor to be asked to do this and to have the opportunity to get to know someone who's made his mark on American history the way that Secretary Kennedy has. It was just truly an honor of a lifetime. So I enjoyed every minute of it. What I do tell folks, you know, the Produce Moms was MAHA before MAHA existed. You know, our mission is to get more fruits and vegetables on every table and to help folks understand that parents can change the way America eats right from our kitchen tables.
0: Yeah. So what is the best way to do that? I mean, and what does that look like in real life? Right. So, you know, MAHA talks a lot about getting Americans away from ultra processed food back to real whole foods. If I want to, you know, get in the kitchen and cook for my family tonight, like how does that work?
4: It is a tough journey. And so I think the most important thing is just to help people understand wherever you're at today, you can choose to embrace these MAHA principles and values from where you're at. You can continue to shop at the grocery store you shop at. You can likely utilize the foods that are already in your refrigerator or in your pantry. And I do think that the episode that recently aired on The Real Food Show with myself and Secretary Kennedy really leaned into that. You know, it was, there was a lot of viewer feedback on some of the previous episodes that, hey, like, so many of these ingredients are 100% fresh, like items that I don't normally use. So we really brought our recipe back to basics. It was a simple one skillet meal. At one point, the secretary and I joked about casseroles and how one skillet meals are, you know, somewhat casserole adjacent. And so it was fun to hear that Secretary Kennedy's a huge fan of casseroles. So that brought a little humor to the episode, like he does with all of these episodes in The Real Food Show. But my passion and what we've built the Produce Moms around is the absolute truth that if you're choosing a fruit or a vegetable, you're making an excellent choice and you really can't beat yourself up. You know, the American farmers and our supply chain, we're committed to best practices. We're committed to the ultimate choices at the American grocery store so that we not only can choose to buy healthy, nourishing foods, but we also have so many choices. You know, you can walk into the standard grocery store, whether it's a value-based store or like a high-end luxury grocery store, and you're going to be met with a whole gamut of options from conventionally grown to locally grown to greenhouse grown to organically grown to regenerative grown. Like there is just, we are so blessed with our food supply here in this country and the fact that we as Americans have choice when it comes to the values that we want to shop and bring into our homes and nourish our bodies with.
0: Absolutely. You know, one of the goals of The Real Food Show is demonstrating that you can make meals for under $5 a serving.
4: Yeah.
0: What are some of your go-to meals and ingredients for doing that?
4: Yeah, well, we have literally thousands are published at theproducemoms.com. The recipe that Secretary Kennedy and I cook together is one of our more popular recipes. You know, it's a one skillet meal. So you're automatically drawing busy households in with the fact that, like, great, there's not going to be a ton of dishes when I finish this. And it includes really approachable ingredients. You know, our protein choice was chicken thighs. We created our own sauce using flour and chicken stock and cream. And then we flavored it up and brought a ton of nutrition with a lot of different produce items, vegetables that we source both from the fresh produce department as well as pantry ingredients. And then a couple tips that we shared on the episode that I'd like to emphasize with our viewers today is, you know, if you open up a recipe and you know you want to recreate it and say, like, the first, like, 5 to 15 ingredients are spices or seasonings that you don't already have in your pantry, don't look at that as a barrier. Don't look at that as something where you're going to have to go make a grocery trip and invest in all of these spices that aren't already part of your routine and habits as it relates to cooking. Feel free to just embrace, like, hey, this is kind of my household or my kitchen's all-purpose seasoning. And so we talked about that in the episode. And then also we talked about the fact that, you know, your journey with cooking meals, especially when you don't already have a plan, just open up the fridge, open up the pantry, see what you have, and don't overthink it if you have to make substitutions. You know, the recipe that we called for included zucchini and red bell peppers and onions, but say in your home kitchen, you have a can of butter beans and fresh broccoli and some cherry tomatoes. Guess what? You can make this exact same recipe using those ingredients. Just swap.
0: Yeah, that's really good to know. Yeah. You know, recipes can be followed, but they can also be used as inspiration, right?
4: Yes. Yes. And, you know, and that also helps us with keeping food costs down in our home. I mean, mm-hmm. No one feels that more than our community at the Produce Moms and, you know, households across this nation. Everyone is looking for strategies and tips on how to save at the grocery store and save with the overall cost of living. So, you know, we talked about mitigating food waste at the home kitchen. You know, that's one, like, really good cheat code. You know, about close to over 30% of the fresh food that we buy, specifically the fresh produce that we buy in America, ends up in the trash because it goes to waste at the household level. So if we can just really look at mitigating food waste at the household level, that alone is a noble effort in stretching the food budget.
0: Absolutely. And, you know, I know it's not quite the right time of year to talk about this, but and I don't want to upset you since you, you know, spent a decade selling produce to grocery stores, but your own, Lori. I mean, it seems to me like, you know, even a small garden with a couple of tomato plants, maybe, you know, some cucumbers, I mean, that can go a long way towards mitigating the cost of food as well.
4: Absolutely. And most importantly, and we're huge fans of all things DIY. That includes gardening and, you know, helping people get closer to the farm side of the farm to fork journey is so important. And there's no way to inspire your household, like, you know, to get a heightened interest in eating more fruits and vegetables than actually growing your own and being part of that process. But what we do really lean into at the Produce Moms, you know, we're just very agnostic on we want folks to know it doesn't matter if you're shopping at a farmer's market or if you're shopping at a big box value retailer or if you're going to a real high-end luxury retailer, great produce is available for you. Great, nutritious, healthy food is available for you.
0: Absolutely. All right. So one of the things I want to ask you about is, and we've got a couple of minutes here left. Your episode focuses a lot on, like, pantry staples. What are the 5 or 6 things that you think every home should have as those staples in the pantry?
4: Yep. Well, and I opened up the episode with this. I think the most important thing is to be realistic about what you and your family like. So if you're going to buy stuff based off trends or based off what someone like me tells you is a pantry staple, that already opens up a vulnerability for you to be wasting your precious food dollars in your household. So start with what you really like. And in my household, you know, I kind of walk through three different shelves in the pantry with Secretary Kennedy. Dry ingredients, you know, the stuff that can really serve as the base of a recipe, or stuff that can really stretch a recipe that includes rice, pasta. You know, we use flour and the recipe that I did with Secretary Kennedy to create our own sauce. Big fan of, I cook with a ton of olive oil. I love having vinegars. I always have a protein option in my pantry. Usually it's a tinned fish of some sort. Like, we do a ton of tuna patties in my house, but we also eat a lot of sardines and mackerel, and what's happening in the grocery store with the tinned fish. Like, there are so many good options, folks, and the flavors are great and the varieties are abundant. And then Secretary Kennedy poked some fun at me, making fun of the all of the canned produce items that we had stocked. So I certainly invite folks to enjoy that, because he's like, hey, I thought you were the produce lady. What's up with all the canned produce? But, all forms of fruits and vegetables are part of the equation to get more fruits and vegetables on every table. And I personally use a ton of canned produce in my house, specifically canned vegetables. I talked a lot about tomatoes in the recipe, maybe even too much, but I use a lot of canned tomato products. We use a ton of canned green beans in my household. And then also, once you view it, you'll really understand what I mean with the sentiment of stock your pantry with ingredients and flavors that are meaningful to you and your family. So in my household, everything kind of skews Mediterranean. We had like olives and artichokes, and that might not be what you and your family like. So lean into what you guys like.
0: This is such great advice. Lori Taylor, thank you so much for coming on the program today. It's been a real pleasure talking with you.
4: Thank you so much for having Taylor. Me. Have a great weekend.
0: You too. Founder and CEO of the Produce Moms. You can catch their Cooking with Secretary Robert F. Kennedy Jr. on HHS's The Real Food Show. Coming up next, an absolutely terrifying story out of Maine. Reporter Joe Sokol of the Maine Wire going to join us to talk about it next, right here on O'Connor and Company.
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1: And welcome back to O'Connor and Company. I'm Cam Edwards, editor of Bearing Arms, host of Cam and Company, filling in for Larry O'Connor this morning. We showed you this incredible video earlier, a reporter in Maine literally having to jump out of the way as a Jeep comes barreling towards him while he's in the middle of filming a story. That reporter is Joe Sokol of the Maine Wire. Joe was outside the Bangor Comprehensive Treatment Center, which is a methadone clinic whose Medicaid funding he's been investigating when the incident happened. Thankfully, Joe was not hurt. But the story got even more remarkable afterward. The Maine Wire says it spoke directly with the driver by phone, and that during that conversation, the man acknowledged that Joe's reporting played a role in why he targeted him. And now we can hear exactly what happened from the man who was standing there. Joe Sokol joins us now. Joe, first of all, we are really glad that you're okay. Can you take us back to that moment, what you were reporting on, and when did you realize that this guy was actually trying to run you over?
2: Sure, yeah. But the day before I went there, standing on public property, not on their site at all, and I was doing a report just to kind of introduce the methadone clinic to my viewers, speak about the number of methadone clinics in Penobscot County. There are none in the county. The county's massive, except for the three in Bangor. So the only three that exist are in Bangor. And if you are familiar with Maine, if you're not, the county is just an absolute massive county. So it was strange to me. So I was going to introduce the topic to the viewers, and things just went crazy. It was odd. Staff came out. There was so many people. It was like an airport, just in and out. I'm like, whoa. So I went back home, and then I just started digging a little bit. We find that there's Medicaid funding, 25 plus million since 2018. I've been like, how many people could possibly go there? This is a booming business. It increases from 1.3 million in 2018 to 5 million or so Medicaid funds currently. So I'm like, well, how these people aren't getting off. So how many people could possibly be there? My intention wasn't to disclose information. My intention was to just simply get data at that time in order to investigate further, to figure out what's going on at this methadone clinic. During that, there was incitement going on the entire time. You could look across the street. The staff was in the parking lot. The staff would meet the people. The people, when they were coming in, they would lock eyes with me, and they looked friendly, right? They had no clue. Mm-hmm. But after they spoke to the staff, when they were pulling out, multiple people were just angry, yelling, cursing, flicking me off. A couple people almost got in an accident, which led somebody to be incited so much, allegedly incited by the staff, per se, so much so that they came over and tried to run me over.
1: Now, did you have an interaction with this individual beforehand? We've seen the video, and you're talking with somebody who then drives off. That's the same vehicle that then turned around and came at you?
2: Yeah, actually, I do have the footage of the person crossing the street. I didn't realize when I sent the footage to the headquarters yesterday, I kind of just chopped up where it happened, and then I looked back on it. Before I even could review it, I sent that. Then I reviewed it. I'm like, the guy, it looked super premeditated. All I see is a vehicle. But when he crosses the street, he looks like he was almost headed to hit me before he crossed the street, but then he kind of turns his wheel. That footage will be coming out today. He turns his wheel a little bit, and that's when he comes off screen and then pulls up, talks to me, and then pulls, backs up, and then revs the engine straight towards me.
1: Okay. So how did you get this guy on the phone afterwards?
2: Okay, so Steve, we pulled his information from all the stuff that we knew about, which was the license plate, among some other things. And it led to his phone number, and he called back Steve, my the editor, and he called him back. And he thought he was a police officer, apparently. So he's giving him all this information, and he thinks he's talking to a police officer. And at the end, Steve's like, I don't know what you're talking about. You called me because he called him back. Steve left a message, and then the gentleman called him back. And then Steve's like, I'm just a reporter. And he's like, what? You're not a police officer? Oh, this conversation's done. I'm like, oh, man, you have just completely screwed yourself. Because he admitted to knowing me. He admitted to, seeing my content and it inspiring him to come over So there's just a lot of stuff he did in that conversation, which, you know what, I haven't even heard or seen any updates on an arrest, which is insane. I talked to Susan Collins last night. She called me and was just appalled by the situation. And, you know, people look at this video and they're like, this is cut dry. Like, there's no opportunity to not press charges here. So I don't know what they're doing, but I know the DA has the case, which usually I would assume the officers see it and then arrest the person. But all my cases seem to go to the DA office. I have a death threat currently that's been sitting with the DA for 6 weeks. So I don't know why it is just me from the main wire, or I don't know what's going on, that the officers are just kind of giving it to the DA and the DA just sits around with it. I'm not sure.
1: Well, Joe, you stay safe out there, and we really appreciate your reporting. Appreciate you joining us here on O'Connor and Company. Look forward to seeing the latest today at the main wire. Joe Sokol joining us here on O'Connor and Company. Now, coming up, we got much more to come, including the legal analyst Cully Stimson on the latest developments in the Lindsey Clancy case and Virginia's parole system. Later, Virginia House Republican Leader Terry Kilgore joins us to talk about the governor's new energy plan, the growing demand from data centers, what it could mean for your electric bill. A lot more ahead, so stay with us. This is O'Connor and Company.

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0: a special prosecutor now in a rape case. I'm Dave Anthony, Fox News.
1: Every New Yorker deserves to know that when they report a crime, it will be investigated fully and fairly.
0: State Attorney General Letitia James, appointed by Governor Kathy Hochul, who says the accuser deserves a new investigation.
2: She was 100% confident that she had been raped. Yet, shockingly, those words never made it into the account that the Cornell police sent to prosecutors.
0: There were no charges brought 2 years ago.
3: Jane Doe brought a lawsuit last month claiming that in 2024 she was, quote, plied with alcohol and drugs to the point of intoxication, which she says seven members of the Xi fraternity sexually assaulted and raped her at their frat house.
0: That's Fox's Eric Sean. We heard today from the captain of the Fly Dubai flight attacked by his co-pilot who tried to crash the plane. Smit Machar said from his hospital bed through a translator.
4: When I was on the ground, I realized that the aircraft is going down. And I told myself, this is the last push, Smit. The door is right there. And I was still getting hit, but I opened the door.
0: That allowed passengers to see him covered in blood after being stabbed, and they rushed in, subdued the attacker, and safely landed the plane. There was a hiring slowdown last month, only 29,000 jobs created, and July and August hiring was also revised lower. The unemployment rate rose a tenth to 4.2%, but the director of the National Economic Council, Kevin Hassett, tells Fox from the White House.
5: The thing about the jobs numbers is that they sort of bounce up and down, but if you look at the data from this week, it's proving that Trumponomics is really working, and this is one reason why markets are celebrating so much.
0: Stocks are surging on Wall Street. The Nasdaq hit a new record high this morning amid a belief the worse-than-expected jobs report might have the Federal Reserve holding off on another interest rate hike. We also have news President Trump posting on Truth Social that Europe's agreed to tap into diesel fuel reserves after he threatened to cut off U.S. exports to help lower prices here. 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
0: Days after President Trump met with AI industry leaders who agreed to self-police their technology to prevent superintelligence, as he calls it, from going dangerously out of control, the president is reportedly going to appoint the Director of National Intelligence, Jay Clayton, as AI czar. The president's also been pushing back on calls for Congress to impose regulations, saying he won't stifle AI development. He maintains if a bad actor does anything wrong, the Justice Department will handle it, and a CEO is in trouble in California.
18: Greg Louie, an American citizen being arrested yesterday in San Gabriel outside of the tech company he founded, EarthMade. Federal agents surrounded Louis, took him into custody, then searched his white Cybertruck and later his home. The indictment alleges Louis and co-conspirators would use his tech business to buy American-made servers and chips, including processors made by NVIDIA, then send that tech to Singapore and Malaysia. And from there, the goods were illegally re-exported to China. Now, in one instance, 92 servers were put on a Singapore Airlines from San Francisco International Airport to Malaysia, and from there put on another flight to Hong Kong.
0: Well, that's Fox's Matt Finn. There's no school today in hundreds of locations across France, but there's a lot of anger.
19: Teens scatter along the street in a northeastern Paris suburb. They're blocking access to their school. Fireworks explode, police clash with students. Youngsters are angry at dilapidated buildings, overcrowded classrooms, and a shortage of teachers. Even some parents have turned out in support. He says the kids are right to demand better learning conditions, but he opposes any violence. The French government says the protests are irresponsible, but difficulties in high schools should be addressed. Jonathan Savage, Fox News.
0: You mentioned the Nasdaq's record high. It's up 362 points. The Dow's up 200. I'm Dave Anthony. This is Fox News.
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13: 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For today, mostly cloudy with showers likely and a high of 78. Tonight, cloudy with a chance of showers and a low of 58. For tomorrow, mostly cloudy with a chance of showers and a high of 68. 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
14: And good Friday morning to you. Thank you so much for being a part of O'Connor and Company. I'm Cam Edwards, editor at Bearing Arms and host of Cam and Company, filling in for Larry O'Connor this morning. We are heading into our final hour, but there is still so much ahead. At 8:30, Virginia House Republican leader Terry Kilgore joins us to talk about Governor Abigail Spanberger's new energy plan, including the rapidly growing power demands from Virginia's data centers, electricity costs, and the debate over the Virginia Clean Economy Act. But first, we're turning to two major legal stories. There's a new development in the Lindsey Clancy case in Massachusetts, where a judge has rejected an attempt by her defense team to have the murder charges against her thrown out. And here in Virginia, there are new questions surrounding the state's parole system after Governor Spanberger's parole board granted parole to 8 of the 10 inmates whose cases it recently considered, in some cases decades before they were scheduled to complete their sentences. Join us to break it all down is Kelly Stimson, acting director of the Legal Policy Center and senior legal fellow at the Heritage Foundation. He spent 30 years in the Navy Judge Advocate General's Corps and is the author of Rogue Prosecutors. Kelly, good morning. Let's start with the Lindsey Clancy case, if we can. So her attorneys tried to get these murder charges dismissed. The judge said no. What was her defense team arguing, and why did the judge reject it?
16: Well, it was a facially stupid argument, frankly, Cam, because there's a Supreme Court case in Massachusetts, Commonwealth versus Lattimore, and a rule of criminal procedure there that says the judge has to evaluate the evidence in the light most favorable to the prosecution, quote, where any rational trier of fact could have found the essential elements of the crime beyond a reasonable doubt, period. And there's a rule of judicial restraint in that state, which says if there's conflicting or sufficient evidence or elements or sanity, the court must leave the evaluation of the evidence to the jury. So the defense counsel knew that, the judge knew that, and remember, this is the same defense counsel who basically said at his jury trial, hey, she did it, but she was a nut job when she did it, so therefore you should find her not guilty by reason of insanity. So the judge, this was performative on the defense counsel's part, and that's why the judge slapped him down.
14: You know, when you say that this is performative, who was this performance intended for? Was it intended for the public? Was it intended for the jurors or the jury's even going to know about this this motion?
16: This was intended for the weirdos who support his client. Okay. This is for the potential jury pool. This had nothing to do with the judge. That's why the judge knew that this guy was peacocking in his own courtroom. That's why he got mad at him. Look, this case was over, Cam, when they picked that jury. Because you don't pick – I was a homicide prosecutor. You don't pick nurses, doctors, scientists, and other people when there's medical evidence and toxicology reports put forward by the government. You don't do that because they're going to get in the jury box, which is what they did, in the jury room, and do exactly what they did, play junior doctor. And you can't introduce evidence not admitted into evidence during the trial, during the jury deliberations. And that's exactly what happened here.
14: So The first trial, ended 11-1, right? After that six-week trial, the jury deadlocked in September. Jurors later said publicly that the split was 11-1 in favor of finding Clancy not guilty by reason of insanity, but there was that one holdout preventing a unanimous verdict. That holdout jurors become a separate issue, and Clancy's attorneys contend that the judge should have investigated more extensively whether that juror was properly following the law. Does this matter going forward in this new trial?
16: Well, two parts. One, that is despicable of this defense counsel to attack this juror and out his name and engage in the conduct he's engaged in. There's a Massachusetts bar ethics rule that says that counsel who are members of the Massachusetts bar cannot and should not do the things he's doing, including outing or discrediting jurors or juries. And so I'm sure there are going to be bar ethics complaints filed against this defense counsel for doing this. But secondly, look, in many cases, it's really up to the prosecuting attorney to decide whether to retry somebody when there's an 11-1 for not guilty. I've had cases where it was 11-1 not guilty, and the boss decided we're going to go forward. And I found it. I've gotten a guilty verdict. But I think that this jury, you've heard these jurors talk on these talk shows. They were not focused on the facts in this case. They were hell-bent on excusing her murderous behavior by strangling her kids. And so I think if you try this in a regular state, or you try this in a state, or you picked a jury that was just law and order types, which I don't know if that's possible. I suspect it is in Massachusetts. You're going to get a decent verdict here. So it's really up to the DA to decide whether to go forward, but the judge was never going to take this case away from a jury.
14: How much more difficult is it to retry this case, given that these jurors have gone public, given that there's been even more press attention paid to this mistrial? Again, as you talk about, it's already a challenge, I think, in a state like Massachusetts with this liberal politics. But can you fight an untainted jury at this point?
16: Yeah, it just takes a lot of hard work, Cam. And that's why the voir dire process, the deselection of jurors, matters. If I was the government and decided to go forward, I would pick a jury selection expert. They are out there, and there's some really good ones, to help them sort through the venire, the larger panel, to figure out who is going to be open-minded and follow the instructions of the judge. I think it's certainly possible in any state to pick a great jury. That's what the strength of our country is, that we put the hand, put your liberty interests in the hands of jurors who are supposed to follow the judge's instruction. And the last part's the most important part, supposed to follow the judge's instructions.
14: All right, let's pivot from Massachusetts to Virginia, because there's another criminal justice story that's getting a lot of attention. We spoke earlier today with ABC7's Dick Minock. He reported that Governor Abigail Spanberger's parole board recently granted parole to 8 of the 10 inmates who were up for their parole hearings. Spanberger appointed the 5-member board, all 5 members, earlier this year, basically cleaned house from the Youngkin administration. So from a legal and public safety standpoint, what do you make of this, that 80% of those individuals who came up before the parole board received parole? And in some cases, we're talking about decades before their sentences were complete. What should the standard be when a parole board's deciding whether someone's who was convicted of a serious crime is ready to be released?
16: Well, there's 4 criterion. 1, public safety. 2, what was the nature of the offense they were convicted of? 3, any rehab they've done in prison. And 4, victim impact. Clearly, they ignored all the victims. Victims' rights groups and victims in these cases were crying from the rooftops. Don't let them go. They have a long sentence in front of them. Public safety, we know the recidivism rate of a lot of these folks, especially career felons like most of these were, is very high. The offenses were very serious. That's why they had a long run in front of them in prison. So in many states, Cam, the parole board is required to put into writing the justification for their rules. They're not going to do that here. That's not a requirement here to have a fulsome explanation. And if you look at who she put on the parole board, these are juvenile criminal apologists, many of them. They're going to make excuses for the people who commit crimes. They've done that through much of their career. And this is sort of a put the 25 cents in, twist the knob, and get your gumball. She knew what she was getting when she appointed this parole board.
14: Yeah. You know, and I mean, and to that other criteria you talk about, the, you know, what they've been doing behind bars, Nick Minaj said one individual who got parole, I believe was convicted of rape, has done nothing, has taken no courses, you know, no sort of, you know, internal rehabilitation. And yet he's still, you know, got his get out of jail early card. These decisions can have enormous consequences for, as you say, both victims and communities. Do you think, and as you say, the parole board doesn't have to explain itself. Do you think that we lack transparency in Virginia in terms of why these individual inmates are granted parole? Should we get to know more about the board's decision?
16: I think it's the best practice to have parole boards, who, by the way, work for us because we pay their salaries, to justify their decisions, not only live stream potentially their hearings, except for some sensitive information that may come up, but also then in writing within 20, 30 days of their decision, justify why they granted parole. But Virginia doesn't do that. Some states are very good about that. And look, we shouldn't be surprised that this happened. We see the Fairfax County Commonwealth Attorney, Steve Descano. He's a disgrace. He's a Soros bought and paid for rogue prosecutor. I wrote about him in my book. He's engaged in all sorts of shenanigans, in fact, including policies that inure to the benefits of illegal aliens as against lawful residents in the state, in the Commonwealth, who he doesn't treat the same way. And so Spanberger hasn't called him out, so she's certainly not going to call out her parole board, who she picked on purpose to do exactly what they did yesterday.
14: I think you're exactly right. Cully Stimson of the Heritage Foundation. Cully, always appreciate your legal insight. Thank you so much for joining us this morning. Coming up next, from Virginia politics to a Texas Senate race where energy is becoming a major issue, plus Guy Jennings and CNN's Abby Phillips go head-to-head over diesel prices. We've got a lot to get into, so stick around. That's coming up next here on O'Connor and Company.

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8: 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I'm Cam Edwards, editor of Bearing Arms and host of Cam and Company, filling in for Larry O'Connor. Let's talk about energy.
9: and the price that you were paying at the pump, because diesel prices have become a major issue in a lot of races, including the race for Senate in Texas. Democratic Senate nominee James Tallarico has been calling for a suspension of the federal gasoline and diesel taxes, arguing that Texans need relief from higher fuel prices. More recently, he's also been emphasizing his support for Texas oil and gas, saying that he wants the industry to continue to grow while reducing emissions. But that's getting some attention because Tallarico used to sound very different when he talked about fossil fuels. In a 2020 Sierra Club forum, Tallarico compared Texas being a leader in oil and gas to being a leader in cassette tapes in the 1980s, saying that the industry was, quote, not going to last. And then in 2021, he introduced legislation calling for major reductions in Texas greenhouse gas emissions, 50% below the 1990 levels by 2030 and 90% by 2050. Today, Tallarico says he supports the oil and gas industry and argues that Texas can continue growing it while reducing emissions through technologies such as carbon capture. And as the Texas Tribune reported just last week, Tallarico has moderated his messaging on climate and some other issues as he campaigned statewide. So when did that shift actually happen? And what exactly was James Tallarico saying about fossil fuels before he became the Democratic nominee for U.S. Senate in Texas? Let's take a look. This is clip nine.
10: And I think the thing that frustrates me is the false equivalency, right? We say, well, no energy source is perfect. They have flaws. Except, you know, renewables are more variable. But then fossil fuels are destroying the planet. And so it's like, are those two things on equal footing, right? I guess my only point is I want Texas to be number one in renewables going forward in the 21st century, right? Right now it feels a little bit like we're the, you know, like we're the number one, supplier of cassette tapes in 1988, right? It's time to transition because that's not going to last very long. And so I guess I just don't know where the hostility comes from in trying to figure out a safer, cleaner, greener path forward.
9: Yeah, well, I think the hostility comes in you trying to destroy the oil and gas industry, right? All right, we've also got a comment from President Donald Trump talking about James Tallarico. This is clip number 11.
11: Ken was a great attorney general, and he is a great attorney general. And the other guy is, he's a freak, in my opinion. He's a total freak. And you know what? The country can't have a negative vote like that. Whether they like him or don't like him, if you like Texas and if you love your country, you can't give a vote to this mass body of people because bad things are going to happen to our country. Look at the borders in Texas. They had open borders. They went through hell. I came along. They were closed in 60 days. So we just had our 17th month where zero people came in. Hard to believe, actually. Over a period of 17 months, we had zero illegal aliens coming in.
9: Yeah. You know, again, the energy issue is tied directly to the affordability issue, not just in Texas, but around the country. And, you know, one of the issues that we have right now is that high price of diesel, over $6 a gallon on average. Some cases are much higher than that. I don't know if we have time to get to this clip, but Scott Jennings and Abby Phillips tangled over this issue on CNN. With Abby Phillips say that it's not even true that the rise in diesel prices is being driven by a lack of refineries. Scott Jennings pointed out that the Russian-Ukraine war has knocked offline a bunch of refining. Phillips said, well, I'm talking about domestic refineries. Added, you're arguing that a lack of domestic refineries led to a rise in oil and gas. And Scott Jennings responded by saying, we absolutely don't have enough refining capacity, both domestically, but then also, again, pointing to the fact that the Russia-Ukraine war has knocked off a lot of refining capacity overseas as well. As a matter of fact, about 70% of the refining capacity in Russia and Ukraine knocked offline because of that conflict. And Jennings is absolutely right that more capacity here would give us more options when those overseas supplies are disrupted. Now, building these refineries is not something that can be done overnight. But that's why you have to start now, and this is something the Democrats have been fighting tooth and nail over the past decades. All right, so with energy becoming a major political issue, well, That brings us right back to Virginia. Coming up next, Virginia House Republican leader Terry Kilgore joins us to talk about Governor Abigail Spanberger's newly announced energy plan and what it would mean for your electric bill. Keep it right here. Terry Kilgore joins us next on O'Connor and Company.

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0: Good Friday. Thank you so much for being a part of O'Connor and Company. I'm Cam Edwards, editor of Bearing Arms, host of Cam and Company, filling in for Larry O'Connor this morning. We've been talking a lot about energy this morning, and here in Virginia, that debate is only getting bigger. Governor Abigail Spanberger unveiled a new energy plan this week that is aimed at meeting the Commonwealth's rapidly growing demand for electricity, driven in large part by the expansion of data centers. Virginia House Republican leader Terry Kilgore responded by arguing that the governor's own projections strengthen the case for repealing the Virginia Clean Economy Act and withdrawing from the Regional Greenhouse Gas Initiative, or RGGI. Now, those are Kilgore's conclusions. They're now a part of a broader debate over how Virginia should add power generation, accommodate data center growth, and control costs for residential customers. So what does the governor's plan actually mean for your electric bill? And where should Virginia get all the additional electricity that it's going to need? Joining us now is Virginia House Republican leader Terry Kilgore. Leader Kilgore, good morning.
1: Hey, good morning. Hope you're having a great morning.
0: I am having a wonderful time here filling in for Larry O'Connor today, and I appreciate you being a part of the program. And you said that the governor's new plan makes the strongest case yet for repealing the Virginia Clean Economy Act. Why is that?
1: Absolutely. It's, well, for example, you know, it talks about

0: solar. Right now, solar is a small percentage of our whole energy delivery system. So what her plan proposes to do is say that we need 277,000 acres of new solar. And folks, that's Fairfax County. That's the same size as Fairfax County. Where are all these solar farms going to go? Rural areas that don't want them? I mean, this is just crazy. And we all know that solar does not work when it's really cold. What are we going to do when it's really cold? Are we going to have brownouts? What's going to happen? You know, I've watched last year when it was cold, a lot of these solar farms and solar panels had ice on them. Mm-hmm. Those are not going to work. They're not workable. We've got to repeal the Virginia Clean Economy Act because, you know, we've got to get more gas. And I applaud that we're all going in for nuclear. I applaud that. We should be going all in for nuclear. But nuclear takes a while, as we all know. So we can't get there overnight. If you look at the governor's statements, it means that, you know, Virginians are going to be paying $127 billion, with a B, more for energy. And they say, yeah, but you get all these savings on social cost of not using carbon. Well, that's not going to show up in my bill. That's not going to show up in you know, someone's bill. I mean, what does that mean? You know, folks are saying that, hey, you know, we want to see something that really addresses affordability. This does not.
1: Yeah, no, you're absolutely right. I mean, I am using less electricity than I used last year. My bill is higher than it was last year. About 20% higher, as a matter of fact, right? So, what is the answer? I mean, if we were to repeal that Clean Energy Act, if we were to move away from RGGI, what would that mean for Virginians when they open up their electric bill?
0: It would be a cost savings because we know that gas is cheaper. We know that fossil fuels are cheaper. And we know that, you know, getting nuclear online as soon as possible would be all those coupled together are going to be cheaper than going down this green energy scam, as I call it, moving forward. Because at the end of the day, if you look at what Dominion says, your bill is going to be $275 for 1,000 kilowatts. Well, I don't know anybody that uses just 1,000 kilowatts. So, you know, you're looking at $500-$600 bills just for 2,000 kilowatts, and most people are using 2,500 to 3,000 kilowatts. So, you know, look at those bills and how they're going to keep rising over the next decade under this faulty plan.
1: Yeah, and I know that the governor had talked about, you know, you mentioned solar. She had announced, you know, there's this initiative where basically, you know, consumers can all pool together and, boy, generate cost savings. Actually, I took a look at this, and it was going to cost like $40,000 to hook my house up to solar, which I don't know about you, Delegate. That's not affordable to me. That's not saving me any money.
0: No, it's not. It doesn't. I mean, it's just like they have, you know, the other side has all these grandiose ideas on how to get to green energy and, you know, but you look at what Europe's doing. Europe is moving, you know, they were the ones that pushed this, Europe was, and now they're moving back toward nuclear because they know, folks know it's not reliable. Folks know that it doesn't have any cost savings. And our CO2, you know, our carbon's coming down anyway. I mean, we've done a lot in that area. You know, do you think China cares? You think some of these other countries care about this? No. They're going to power their economies. Right now, under the governor's plan, we're still going to be importing. Virginia is the biggest importer of energy. We're still going to be importing 35% of our energy from PJM, and that costs money. There's always a big cost to that. We need to build generation capacity in Virginia. We need those companies, or we need our companies and private companies to build that capacity, and we need to give folks an opportunity to do that.
1: Yeah, so to that end, the governor's proposing that these data centers shoulder more of the generation costs, the transmission costs, and the distribution costs. Do you agree with that principle, that that the customers who are creating this additional demand actually be the ones to pay for that, for meeting that demand?
0: Yeah, you know, absolutely. You know, data centers, I think most of them are willing to step up, but they got to have the, we've got to have the transmission, we've got to have the generation capacity to meet that demand. A lot of the data centers now are looking at building behind the grid, building their own energy behind the grid, mm-hmm. whether that's gas, whether that's small modular reactors, things of that nature. But we've got to have the transmission lines. We've got to have those upgrades, and the data centers are going to pay for those upgrades to help. And it should, you know, by data centers doing this, it should help and ease some of the constraints. And it would lower costs were we not tied to this RGGI and we're not tied to the Virginia Clean Economy Act.
1: So, you know, we talk about transmission, and I live in rural Virginia. This has become a big issue. There's a project called the Joshua Falls Project. It's about a 115-mile transmission line running from Appomattox, Virginia, to, I believe, Culpeper, Virginia. And this is very controversial where I live, the Valley Link transmission line. There has been a ton of opposition. You've got the farmers who say that these lines are going to cut across their land, basically destroy their ability to make a living. And the argument is, you know, if these data centers in Northern Virginia need that power, why should rural Virginia suffer to provide that power to these data centers? What's your answer? What's your response?
0: I mean, you know, that's a tough question, but rural Virginia does have a right to be concerned. I agree with that. We have to figure out how to address those issues in a way that meets, you know, both, you know, that meets the issues that both parties are concerned about. We do need the power. Data centers can be building behind the meter, can be doing some other things. But, you know, that's a big pipeline, a big transmission line, as you know, and we've heard a lot about that. And hopefully the State Corporation Commission can look at that and work through some of those concerns.
1: I hope so. My proposal, by the way, would just be to turn Fairfax County into a giant solar farm. Let's just let's generate the power up there. Let's put all 277,000 yeah. acres under solar panels. Let's work it that way.
0: Yeah, I mean, you know, it's just unfair for, I mean, I think it's unfair for rural Virginia to be expected to host all these solar farms when we're not the ones wanting it. We're fine with gas. We're fine. You know, gas is clean, clean gas, clean natural gas, and we have an abundance of it here in Southwest Virginia, here in, you know, here in America. I think President Trump is really opening those lines up, and I think we can do it that way, but we've gotten so far down this road, so far down this what I call a costly road, a road built with good intentions but not good policy.
1: Yeah, yeah. You know, and I mean, the thing about solar, I'm with you, but at least, you know, these property owners are making that choice as opposed to having their land taken from them through eminent domain for these transmission lines. All right. So, you know, I got to ask, I mean, Republicans obviously don't have a lot of levers of power right now in Richmond. What parts of your energy agenda do you think could realistically attract some bipartisan support and become law?
0: Well, I mean, I think that we're going to continue to, I mean, you know, we're going to continue to get out of RGGI. We're going to continue to bang the drums on that issue. But we're also going to continue to work on nuclear, which I think the government does support. I think we can all work together on nuclear. But, you know, we've got to be able to have that, have the ability to look at gas, because we're going to need gas when it gets really cold and when it gets really hot. If not, we are going to have brownouts. And that's something that should be nonpartisan, bipartisan. We need to come up with an energy plan that actually works, not that works on paper, but actually works.
1: Last question for you, Adelia. We've got about 60 seconds here. For the Virginian families who are listening this morning, they've watched their electric bill climb. What is the single biggest policy change that could be enacted in Richmond that would put downward pressure on those bills?
0: If you did away with Reggie, that would be big savings on your electric bill. And if you also got out of the VCA, you're going to save money because gas is lower. Some of our fossil fuels are lower cost. Those are the two issues that could really lower our constituents' power bills.
1: All right. Virginia House Republican Leader Terry Kilgore. Leader Kilgore, thank you so much for joining us this morning, walking through the energy debate with us. We appreciate your time and look forward to doing this again soon.
0: Hey, you have a great weekend.
1: Thank you, sir. You too. Coming up next, a story that sounds like the beginning of a surveillance thriller. Officials in St. Lucie County, Florida, decided to remove their automated flock license plate reading cameras. They thought there were 52 of them, and then they found 14 more that they didn't even know were there. Three have since been identified as belonging to the sheriff's office, but it leaves almost a dozen cameras with no publicly identified owner, which raises some questions. Who put them there? Who's been collecting the license plate data, and who has access to it? We are digging into that mystery. Coming up next here on O'Connor and Company.
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1: This is O'Connor and Company. I'm Cam Edwards, editor of Bearing Arms, host of Bearing Arms, Cam and Company, filling in for Larry O'Connor this morning. And this next story raises some pretty serious questions about privacy, surveillance, and who exactly is watching you. So back in August, you might remember Republican Governor Ron DeSantis in Florida issued a directive to the Florida Department of Transportation that revokes existing permits for automated license plate recognition systems, including flock cameras that are on the right-of-way in roads of the state highway system. Municipalities had until September 30th to remove all of the cameras from state highway right-of-ways. And after that a directive was issued, a number of law enforcement agencies across Florida announced that they would suspend or end their own affiliation with the flock. St. Lucie County commissioners separately voted to remove the cameras from their county roads as well. And they thought they had 52 flock cameras in the county. When they started preparing to remove them, though, they discovered 14 additional cameras that the county says it had not permitted. And initially, they didn't know who they belonged to. The sheriff's office in St. Lucie County says, okay, well, three of those are ours. Still kind of unclear how those cameras got installed without being permitted by the county commissioners, but at least the sheriff's office owned up to those three flock cameras being theirs. So that leaves 11 others. And so far, the county has not determined who actually set up those cameras, what data they're collecting, where that information is going, and who has access to that information. So county officials have now posted notices ordering whoever is responsible to remove these cameras. In the meantime, they're planning on putting plastic bags over them because apparently in 2026, with all of our technology, the one answer to a surveillance network is put in a bag over the cameras. This is really bizarre. And again, this is one county's experience. So is St. Lucie County the anomaly? Are they the exception? Or are they the rule? Palm Bay, Florida, also suspended its flock system last month after a review found the cameras may not have been properly permitted or installed. Officials said that flock had not requested the final inspections after installation. When they said that, flock then came back and said, okay, well, we're requesting it now. And the city staff did approve those permits. But there was an investigation a couple of years ago. I think Forbes conducted this investigation. They found that flock had installed cameras in several states without obtaining the required permits, including in Florida. In February of 2023, for instance, flock installed cameras on the Johns Pass Bridge near St. Petersburg. That was done at the request of the Treasure Island Police Department, but it was done without FDOT approval. FDOT, when they found out about it, requested the removal. Flock employee removed them that November. But this is an issue that is, I don't think, related solely to Florida right now. Again, these flock cameras are everywhere. And apparently, at least in St. Lucie, Florida, some number of them are being run by who knows who. Law enforcement agencies and private companies can purchase flock cameras. There was actually a gun store in Wisconsin that got a lot of heat from customers after it installed flock cameras on its property, as opposed to, you know, using an internal surveillance system. But typically, the company Flock itself handles the permitting and the installation, even when, you know, outside law enforcement agencies or private companies purchase these cameras. So is more oversight needed? Well, I certainly think so. And it doesn't have to come from Congress. This could be done at the state level. This could, in some cases, depending on how much power local governments have, could be done at the county level or even the city level. But there is, I think, reasonable concern among citizens about what these cameras are capturing, where that information is going. And I've heard the arguments that, you know, these automated license plate readers help fight crime, help solve crime. That's great. And I understand that there's a potential benefit here. But there are also drawbacks, because it's not just that the license plates are being captured, right? You're also getting the description of the vehicles, perhaps even the description of the individuals inside those vehicles. This is, I think, an issue of growing concern, and the disturbing news out of St. Lucie, Florida, St. Lucie County, should be concerning for everybody who values their privacy and does not want to see this country turn into a surveillance state akin to communist China. Now, unfortunately, on that rather scary Big Brother note, that is all the time we've got for you here on O'Connor and Company. But I want to thank you very much for being a part of the program today. Thank you to Larry O'Connor for inviting me to sit in behind the microphone. Always enjoy getting a chance to sit in on O'Connor and Company. Looking forward to doing it again very soon. I hope you have a fantastic Friday and a wonderful weekend in store. And be sure to tune in to O'Connor and Company Monday morning, 6 a.m. Eastern. We'll see you then. Have a great weekend, everybody.

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5: With WBIW News, I'm Jeff Wagoner. 2 local juveniles are facing referral to juvenile probation following an investigation by law enforcement into social media threats targeting Highland Park Elementary. School officials and police departments coordinated response procedures to ensure student and staff safety while authorities conducted the threat assessment. Law enforcement officials reiterated that all online threats directed at educational facilities are thoroughly investigated and submitted to the judicial system. The City of Bedford has begun issuing official notices to inform property owners and local residents about potential lead materials in municipal drinking water service lines. The notification initiative outlines ongoing utility inventory efforts and provides guidance for residents to identify private service line pipe materials in their home. State wildlife officials with the Indiana Department of Natural Resources announced that the state's archery hunting season for deer and fall wild turkey officially opened yesterday across the state. Wildlife biologists emphasize harvest reporting protocols, electronic check-in systems, and proper licensing requirements for participating hunters. Stay tuned for more news right after this.
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5: Governor Braun announced the launch of a statewide small business support program aimed at expanding access to capital, technical assistance, and economic development grants. State executive leaders highlighted that the program focuses on fostering local entrepreneurship and streamlining state regulatory processes for regional businesses. Executive officials outlined plans to collaborate with local commerce organizations to distribute funding and technical resources across Indiana counties. Purdue opened registration for its annual statewide fifth grade essay contest, prompting elementary students to submit creative writing entries on future space exploration technology. The university designed the educational outreach contest to encourage interest in STEM fields among young students. Essay submissions will be evaluated by academic panels, with winning entries receiving recognition from university program leaders. The Boys and Girls Club of Lawrence County completed a funding agreement to accept a $5,000 grant provided through a partnership with the Rachel Ray Foundation. The organization plans to use the financial grant to fund youth nutritional programs, club kitchen resources, and healthy lifestyle education for local members. Community directors emphasize that the award supports ongoing efforts to expand meal and snack services for area youth. The Bloomington Community Farmers Market announced a free public apple tasting event taking place tomorrow, October 3rd, featuring more than 15 locally grown apple and pear varieties. Vendors will provide visitors with samples ranging from traditional orchard favorites to rare heirloom fruit options. For more on these stories and other local headlines, visit WBIW.com.
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8: 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For today, mostly cloudy with showers likely and a high of 78. Tonight, cloudy with a chance of showers and a low of 58. For tomorrow, mostly cloudy with a chance of showers and a high of 68. 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

0: best advice ever. I went and had lunch with him one day, and I was like, and Dad, I think I want to really give this a shot. I don't know what that means, but I just know the Groundlings. I'm working my way up through, and I know it's a place they come look for up-and-coming talent. He said, if it was based solely on talent, I wouldn't worry about you, which is really sweet.
1: Yeah.
0: He goes, but there's so much luck involved.
1: Mm.
0: And he's like, just give it a shot. He goes, but if you ever reach a point where you're banging your head against the wall and it doesn't feel fun anymore, it's okay to quit. If you saw it written down, it would not be an inspiration. It would not be on a calendar. It would not be.
1: Right. It wouldn't be that.
0: There's a lot of luck.
1: Yeah.
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Welcome back in. We're going to have some fun during the course of the program today, just FYI. But we are talking about a serious story right now. The Cornell Seven, the seven men who are alleged to have committed a rape on a undergraduate a couple of years ago, they have now named Letitia James as the investigator. Buck, I was saying off air, and I'll reiterate it. I will say the same thing to all of you.

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2: 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For today, mostly cloudy with showers likely and a high of 78. Tonight, cloudy with a chance of showers and a low of 58. For tomorrow, mostly cloudy with a chance of showers and a high of 68. 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

0: Welcome back into Clay and Buck. We're calling in some close air support from our friend, Light 'Em Up Linda, who has got a bone to pick with Mr. Mean Brooklyn Writer Man. What's going on, Linda?
1: Hey, how are you? Hey,
0: good.
1: So I just want to say, the reason why I listen to you guys is because you guys are permadads. And you're all about your family, and I love that, because I'm all about my family. And I probably want to say that I grew up in a perma home, if that's a word. But I am all about my children, and I love that about you guys. And just, you know,
2: well, thank you.
1: Real.
2: Thank you for the call.
0: We really appreciate that, Linda, and we appreciate you. Thank you.
2: I do think, Buck, thank you, Linda. The way that people choose to attack you often tells on themselves more than it actually lands a blow on you. I think that every middle-aged guy out there should be a permadad. Once you have kids, you should be thinking like a dad for the rest of your life. And if you're not, then I think there's something wrong about the way that you are working through your thought processes.
0: Yeah, we kind of aspire to be like, you know, kings of the permadads here, you know, or like, or be, you know, leader of the permadad tribe or whatever you want to call it. Jason and New Braunfels, real quick. We got like 20 seconds.
3: I'm telling you, the only thing that animates the left is jealousy and envy. It's not even politics. I saw a picture of that guy. Clay, your youngest son, Speed and Ginger could bench press more than this loser. 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You guys, doing what you do, make the dads proud, and just keep being y'all. I love you guys. Have a great weekend.
0: We love you, Jason. 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

0: fall is sweeter with fresh baked favorites. From donuts and pastries to cookies and treats, stop in and enjoy a little taste of the season. For today, mostly cloudy with showers likely and a high of 78. Tonight, cloudy with a chance of showers and a low of 58. For tomorrow, mostly cloudy with a chance of showers and a high of 68. 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
3: Watching me and I'm watching him, making sure we're okay. And if we're lucky, we get to see. If not, everything is by feel. You always have a buddy with you. You're never doing anything by yourself. You're never alone. I followed my dad's advice to always prove myself and do what I can in the Navy and make him proud, make everyone proud. So I try to do that with everything I do. Being a woman, it's sometimes more challenging because we have to wear the same amount of gear that a man does, and we have to do the same amount of pull-ups that a man does for the physical training and the test. It's a challenge, but you can do it. You just got to set your mind to it. Taught me how to be a leader, independent, confident.
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4: 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For today, mostly cloudy with showers likely and a high of 78. Tonight, cloudy with a chance of showers and a low of 58. For tomorrow, mostly cloudy with a chance of showers and a high of 68. 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
13: More charges against a terror suspect. I'm Lisa Brady, Fox News. The man already charged with killing one British lawmaker is now also charged in a suspected plot to target another member of parliament, Reform UK leader Nigel Farage.
14: 28-year-old Joshua Carey of Rotherham, South Yorkshire, was charged today with one count of preparation of terrorist acts. Now, this charge relates to activity which he is alleged to have taken place between the 31st of May, 2024, and the 8th of July, 2026.
13: Fox's Stephanie Bennett in London. Carey is already charged with murder in the death of Anne Widdecombe in July. She was having lunch at home when she was hit on the head with a hammer more than 20 times, an attack caught on camera. In Mississippi, a vape shop clerk and his son are now charged with federal counts in connection with selling kratom. U.S. Attorney Scott Leary telling Fox investigators are matching a kratom derivative being sold illegally to the packages found at the locations where two Ole Miss students were found dead nearly 2 weeks ago.
15: As a matter of fact, you've got it all over the country. Head shops selling this stuff. It is a controlled substance, and the risk of overdose death is significant.
13: There's no cause of death yet for the two students, with toxicology reports still pending. President Trump heads to Alabama, next stop on a month-long blitz ahead of the midterm elections, as Republicans face headwinds on the economy. The new jobs report, much weaker than expected.
16: The unemployment rate rose to 4.2% last month. The number of new jobs created cooled to 29,000 after a rebound in August. And revisions to July and August show 60,000 fewer jobs created than previously reported.
13: Fox's Jenny Cosola. The Trump administration says the president's policies are realigning the economy and spurring investment. Wall Street rallies. The Dow up 250 at the bell. 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
13: New York's Attorney General Letitia James now overseeing a reopened probe of a Cornell University rape case appointed as special counsel by New York's governor.
29: We will review the facts, gather evidence, interview witnesses, and if warranted, pursue prosecutions.
13: A county prosecutor has said the accuser's new civil lawsuit has information that was not in the original police report. The Trump administration says UCLA law is illegally using race in admissions.
14: The Justice Department accusing the University of California Los Angeles School of Law of discriminating against white and Asian students in its admissions process. Assistant Attorney General for the DOJ's Civil Rights Division, Harmeet Dhillon, alleging in a statement the school runs a two-tiered admissions system whose academic bar for acceptance shifts up or down depending on the color of your skin. Adding the use of race as a thumb on the scale that helps or disadvantages any student is illegal. UCLA's School of Law pushing back on the allegations, maintaining that students are admitted through a comprehensive, merit-based review process that considers each applicant's achievements and experiences, adding, "We are confident in our process." Kristen Goodwin, Fox News.
13: A 2023 Supreme Court ruling banned affirmative action in college admissions, but colleges can still consider an applicant's personal description of how race has impacted their life. Amazon is investing more than $1 billion over the next 5 years into communities where it operates data centers. That money flagged for education, job training, water preservation projects, and other local priorities in response to growing backlash over data centers. Recapping stocks, a weak jobs report fueling hope the Fed will hold off on another rate hike for now. The Dow up 250 points, the S&P up 56, the NASDAQ up 319. I'm Lisa Brady. This is Fox News.
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4: 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Tonight, cloudy with a chance of showers and a low of 58. For tomorrow, mostly cloudy with a chance of showers and a high of 68. Tomorrow night, mostly cloudy with a chance of showers and a low of 57. 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
1: 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We're comparing apples to dried apples on the Old Farmer's Almanac Radio Report. With more practical tips and useful advice, this is the Old Farmer's Almanac Radio Report for Friday, October 2nd, the 275th day of the year. Singer Sting has a birthday, and the comic strip Peanuts was syndicated in newspapers on this day in 1950. Can you get as much nutrition from dried fruit as fresh? Generally, yes. In fact, most nutrients are more concentrated in dried fruit, and it usually has a higher fiber content by weight or volume. So what are the downsides? Calories and sugar. These also become concentrated in dried fruit, and in some cases, sugar gets added. Additionally, because water has been removed, we may need to eat more dried fruit to feel satisfied. Dietary recommendations often count a half cup of dried fruit as equivalent to a full cup of fresh. So keep portion sizes down and avoid added sugar to make dried fruit a nutritious snack. There's the Old Farmer's Almanac Radio Report. 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
3: 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From donuts and pastries to cookies and treats, stop in and enjoy a little taste of the season. Tonight, cloudy with a chance of showers and a low of 58. For tomorrow, mostly cloudy with a chance of showers and a high of 68. Tomorrow night, mostly cloudy with a chance of showers and a low of 57. 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

0: into the ex-wife. All right. So I don't usually get into people's personal lives. But you know something? The more I thought about this, I'm like, why shouldn't people that are responsible? I mean, we have pretty much all over the country this thing called no-fault divorce. I guess it would just clog up the whole court system. I guess that's probably the reason. And they come up with no-fault divorce, no fault. I mean, a person could be a drug addict, alcoholic, you know, serial cheater, you know, everything that would ruin a marriage. If you made a checklist, what would destroy somebody's marriage? And I'm like, wow, they're actually holding people accountable for doing that. I wanted to get your thoughts on that.
1: Well, what's your thought on it? You think it's good that she's being taken to the cleaners?
0: Why are you flipping it on me? I have my thoughts, which is why
1: I was
0: going to bring
1: it up. Well, unlike liberals, I have a little bit of leeway on this show. So I figured I would ask you. I'm curious where, because for you to even bring this up is interesting. So I'm just curious where you stand.
0: What do you mean, unlike liberals? Why? Because I keep my foot on their neck and make them answer my question.
1: Well, you always say the same thing to them. If you want to ask me a question, get your own show. I'll come on as a guest, yada, yada, yada. But I happen to work here, so I think I have a little bit of leeway.
0: Okay, so what's your opinion?
1: I'm asking you your opinion. That's why I said that was the whole point of that diatribe, was that I was going to flip
0: the script and ask you first. I find it fascinating is the answer. I think that if there is fault, there ought to be accountability. I think it gets very difficult in the court system. And I think the reason that the default laws have gone to no fault is because then the judges don't want to have to sort out the mess. And then have to make a decision, you know, who caused what problem. So I understand
1: she's a NASCAR
0: here,
1: driver,
0: but I kind of like
1: woman.
0: I'm sorry?
1: Who is the NASCAR driver?
0: The woman.
1: Okay, I've never heard of her before. Okay, so this woman is a NASCAR driver.
0: She's a NASCAR truck driver. There's a little difference.
1: Okay, and she had an affair with somebody who worked in the pit with her? Is that who it was?
0: No. Anyway, so she...
1: No, I'm asking because there's a point.
0: She had a relationship with a married man and
1: a
0: 17-year marriage. All right. Race driver Jennifer... I'll say it again. Jennifer Jo Cobb ordered to pay Tracy Hughes damages for her alleged months-long relationship with Hughes' husband.
1: Right. He's a spotter, Clayton Hughes. But what is a spotter in NASCAR?
0: Correct.
1: What does the spotter do? I know nothing about
0: NASCAR.
1: Does
0: it matter? Why is that even relevant?
1: I'm telling you why it's relevant, because people hooking up at work, if they work together, this happens all the time. So if they're going to set a precedent and say, oh, you got busy with your coworker and you ended their marriage, now you're going to be liable to their spouse because you decided to go to the break room and have something other than snacks, if you know what I'm saying, then, you know, now this is going to be a very different thing because
0: you seem
1: how
0: very
1: many
0: informed
1: people
0: about this.
1: I am very informed about this. I work in a corporate office. Do you know how many people I know that have had affairs in corporate offices against their spouses? Like in her situation, this is her office. So she was with somebody every day working with her on the track. And she's like, you know what? I'm interested in more than his spotting. I may take him up on this. And so that happens. And now the wife gets to sue her because her husband couldn't keep it in his pants? I mean, not for nothing. That sounds like a you problem. You know, if your marriage is tight, your marriage is tight. The one who cheated,
0: You're saying the person that is cheated on is the one that should take responsibility? Am I hearing you right?
1: No, I'm saying that the one who is cheated on has two options. You can stay with your husband and you can work it out, or you can leave your husband because he's a dirty dog. Which obviously most women would choose the latter.
0: What they're saying in North Carolina is if you're the person that destroys the marriage,
1: But she didn't destroy the marriage. The husband destroyed the marriage because she's not even in the marriage.
0: She's the side piece. As far as I'm concerned, they're both equally guilty.
1: She didn't take any oath to this woman. She's not married to her.
0: So
1: yeah, I have seen more accountability for Snuggles the dog in Arizona, who didn't even do anything wrong, than I have for 90% of the other crimes that are committed in the United States of America. The idea that this woman is the side piece and she's got to pay off the wife, that's just a bridge too far, in my opinion.
0: I think he's first and foremost more responsible because he made the pledge. I agree with that part completely.
1: Super weird.
0: Well, it's just interesting because you don't see this anymore. Let us say hello to... Brian is in Alabama. Brian, happy Friday. You're on the Sean Hannity Show.
2: Hello, Sean. It's an honor to be on your show. Hello from Mobile, Alabama.
0: Yes, sir. Glad you called.
2: Trump is getting ready to speak this afternoon.
0: Yeah.
2: And I'm here to support him. I've got my red Make America Great hat again.
0: Are you online yet? Are you online with the people waiting to get into the venue, or where are you?
2: I'm actually having lunch before we go over there. But it's at the campus of University of South Alabama. Go Jaguars.
0: Listen, I got to tell you, I thought he was right on his game last night. I love the fact that the president is fighting hard for the midterms. And if he's willing to go out there and fight hard, I hope all of you will do your part. That's the only thing I can say. He's going to do, 35 cities? And he's going to fight for every congressional seat, every Senate seat. And, if you're looking for perfect, you're not going to find it in any party or any individual. You know, we all fall short of the glory of God. However, it's certainly better than DSA madness. It's better than the squad. It's better than Abdul El Sayed and Telefrico and all these Democrats that dare not criticize the power base of their party. Anyway, Brian, you have fun today, man. Have a good time. Appreciate you checking in with us. All right, quick break, right back to our busy phones this Friday, 800-941-SEAN. If you want to be a part of the program, we got a lot more to get to as we continue today, and we'll get to a lot more of your calls as well. Hey, what is your plan when you need to reach your family instantly? What happens if cell towers go down? What happens if power goes out and a cell phone just simply is not an option? You need to get in touch with your loved ones, your kids, your teenagers. 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
12: 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With over 100 items to choose from, there is something for everyone. 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Tonight, cloudy with a chance of showers and a low of 58. For tomorrow, mostly cloudy with a chance of showers and a high of 68. Tomorrow night, mostly cloudy with a chance of showers and a low of 57. 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
2: With WBIW News, I'm Jeff Wagoner. Schools across the state celebrated the conclusion of the first annual Indiana School Fitness Month, an initiative launched by Governor Mike Braun to encourage physical activity, healthy habits, and wellness in K-12 education. State leaders reported that thousands of Hoosier students engaged in daily exercise challenges and structured fitness activities throughout September. The Shoals High School Drama Club received an impact grant totaling nearly $28,000 to modernize and upgrade its auditorium stage sound system. School administrators and theater directors noted that the grant funding will support the installation of new wireless microphones, audio mixing consoles, and enhanced speaker systems for student performances and community events. State emergency management officials expanded local access to disaster assistance centers for residents recovering from severe weather events that impacted the state in August. Indiana's one-stop recovery locations bring together representatives from multiple state agencies and social services to assist affected households with housing aid and emergency grants. Stay tuned for more news right after this.
3: Students who can read by the end of third grade are 35% more likely to graduate. 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
2: Crane Credit Union announced a $10,000 charitable donation distributed across community nonprofit groups as part of its ongoing regional philanthropic program. Utility and financial representatives noted that the funds directly support local food pantries, youth enrichment programs, and community assistance services across southern Indiana. Credit Union leadership emphasized that direct charitable giving remains a core pillar of their community service mission. The Orleans Water Department issued a precautionary boil order for customers on West Hawthorne Drive. Municipal officials advise affected residents to bring all water used for cooking, drinking, and food prep to a full boil for at least 1 minute. The advisory remains in place until utility crews complete repairs and mandatory water quality testing verifies safety standards. The Lawrence County Sheriff's Department secured federal grant funding to purchase upgraded safety equipment and tactical gear for field officers. Law enforcement officials stated that the funding allows the department to modernize essential officer protection tools without impacting local county tax budgets. Department administrators noted that updated safety equipment enhances officer readiness and operational safety during emergency response. NDOT announced upcoming highway maintenance operations along designated sections of State Road 37. Maintenance crews will perform pavement patching, shoulder repairs, and right-of-way clearing to preserve roadway conditions ahead of winter weather. State transportation officials advise motorists to expect periodic lane closures, reduced speed limits, and minor travel delays through active work zones. For more on these stories and other local headlines, visit WB.

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1: Tonight, cloudy with a chance of showers and a low of 58. For tomorrow, mostly cloudy with a chance of showers and a high of 68. Tomorrow night, mostly cloudy with a chance of showers and a low of 57. 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
8: Great to have you. Thanks. I appreciate you stopping by. There's a lot going on, lots to get to, lots to talk about. It is the Joe Pag Show. Bottom of the hour is going to be Allie Bradley. So in about 10 minutes from now, she's going to update us on what's going on the border. We have sent troops there, and we do have cartels sending drones this way. She's going to outline exactly what's going on there. You're not going to want to miss even a second of that. Let me go to the phone lines. Let me say hello and welcome to Zane, who's in St. Louis. Zane, what's going on?
9: Well, I love listening to your show.
8: Thank you.
9: When I can. And I listened to it yesterday and today and made the same comment that I kind of take issue with, that being that the death penalty is a deterrent.
8: It is.
9: The reason I say that is justice is no longer certain or quick. you know, this lady's been on death row for 20 years or whatever.
8: Yeah.
9: And so many of the people that do commit murder don't end up being executed. You know, so I don't know that it's so much of a deterrent. I wish that the judicial system was a little quicker and more certain, but since it's not, I think that's a mistaken position.
8: Okay, well, we disagree. I understand where you're coming from, and I think you made sense in how you said it, in that you don't think it's a deterrent because it takes so long to get it done, then why would anybody worry about it? You still live for 31 years behind bars. Well, behind bars is no fun as it is, and I agree with you, Zane, that we should, without a doubt, step up how long it takes. You got an appellate process that should be to have a limited time. You can appeal for 4 years, 2 years, 5 years, make it 10. Whatever it's going to be, you should be done with your appeals and not have to be on death row, not have the residents support you, the taxpayers support you on death row for three decades. That's stupid. So you and I agree on that angle. But again, you cannot quantify that it's not a deterrent at the end of the day, because we have no idea how many people didn't murder because they were afraid to be killed for murdering somebody. Let me go back at it. Let me say hello and welcome to Ted in San Antonio. Ted, what's going on? Hi.
10: Yeah, hi, Joe. Listen, I had all of the same questions you started out with at the top of the hour about this case. And I had found out quite a few answers on that.
8: What'd you find out?
10: If you'll entertain me for a second. Well, so first of all, I feel like Tennessee really face planted on this. Back in May, on May 21st, actually, there was a guy that was on up for execution. And they tried, I think they kept him for like 2 hours trying to get, you know, something stuck into a proper vein, and they were unable to find a vein.
8: Yeah, couldn't find a vein,
10: and
8: right.
10: What ended up happening, yeah, that's Carruther. He got a one-year reprieve, so he's up for execution again in May of 2027. It's the same doctor, by the way, that was in charge of this execution that also was botched. So there's a lot of questions.
8: Well, I don't think it's a doctor. Is it Ted? Well, hold on. I don't think it's a doctor. I think it's somebody who's a medical expert.
10: No, it's a doctor.
8: Are you sure? Because a doctor takes an oath.
10: Well, not doctor. No, you're right.
8: Right, because a doctor takes an oath to not do any harm. Go ahead.
10: Right. He's not a doctor. They have a weird system. You can volunteer. You can be, I think, like a paramedic. Yeah. You know, you just have to be able to do it.
8: Okay.
10: Right. So anyway, the other problem there is that she has a condition, and I wasn't aware of this until I found that out today. She has a condition. I don't recall off the top of my head what it is, but it's a condition whereby you have a clotting problem and you have very small, hard to find veins. And they knew about this. She told them about this. In fact, that's why she had requested the firing squad initially, because she was so afraid of what happened to the guy back in May that she didn't want that to happen to her. She wanted to go out, you know, quickly and easily.
8: Yeah.
10: But they denied her that and said, no, you're going to do the lethal injection. So, and they put her up there. Well, the reason they couldn't let her die is because she was still alive. And the execution order is only good until midnight of that day. And so whatever happened, they would have still had to keep her alive after midnight, just say she would have survived. So because the thing was botched, they had both of her arms messed up. You know, like you mentioned, that they had like six or seven needles stuck in her at the same time.
8: Right.
10: And it was a mess. And so they took her off to the hospital, and there she is now. And so what will happen is that if she stays in a coma, like if she's non-responsive forever, they have to keep her alive. They can't execute her if she's in a coma.
8: That is so unbelievably stupid to me. And, Ted, this is going to sound horrible for those listening and watching, but you put tape over her nose and mouth. Before midnight. You know what I mean? If you got to make her dead by the jury's order, and thanks, Ted. And I'll verify what Ted just had to say. I take him at his word, but we'll look it up anyway. You've got to make her dead by midnight because the jury said this is her punishment. Then make that happen. This doesn't make any sense that we're giving so-called life-saving care. Hank, I don't want to leave you hanging. I've got an interview coming up, but you got to go fast. Let's go.
11: Okay, yeah. Have you covered about this year's flu vaccine is using mRNA technology?
8: I have not. And if that's the case, let me say this very clearly to you. Don't take it.
11: Well, I know. And the other thing I was going to say is I saw an ad on television today for by a company called Novavax about a COVID-19 vaccine that's being offered that has fewer side effects called Nuvaxovid. And on their ad, they're talking about how it's better and safer because it's not using mRNA technology. And about 6 weeks ago on Live Fox Now, I just saw a little one-line banner go across the screen, and I've heard nothing since saying that this year's flu vaccines is using mRNA technology.
8: Hank, I got to run, but I will look it up. I promise you that. Let me say this. If it's got mRNA technology, I would suggest nobody take it. And when it comes to the COVID-19 so-called vaccinations, because of all the interviews I've done over the years, I would not suggest you take those either. Joe Pag Show coming back. Allie Bradley at the bottom going to talk about what's happening at the border. You got to hear this.
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13: 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A California jury recently found Monsanto's weed killer caused a groundkeeper's cancer and issued a verdict for $78 million. 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

0: I'm living the dream. So you are my go-to when it comes to just about anything, not just the border. You're just that good as a reporter, whether you're in Minneapolis being yelled at by a protesting crowd, whether you're talking to a cartel member from hiding in a bush, you know, down at the border. You actually reported something that I think a lot of Americans didn't know about, and it's really important information. So I want to get into it as I'm going to tiptoe a little bit because I don't want anybody to get riled up over you giving this information, but it's publicly known information that you gathered yourself. So let me cut to the chase. There has been activity at the border, near the border, at the border, with cartels sending drones over, and we are reacting to it, yet it wasn't reported widely until you broke the story. Can you take it from there and fill my audience in?
1: Yeah, so essentially, over the weekend, the U.S. Coast Guard took on gunfire from suspected cartel members, and the U.S. Coast Guard returned fire. Luckily, no one was hurt on the U.S. Coast Guard side. Unsure if anybody on the Mexican side was hurt. I haven't seen any reports on that. But after that happened, it basically prompted the deployment of 500 troops down to the Rio Grande Valley. I mean, they're literally being dropped off onto these islands that were cleared off. They used to be called cartel islands. They've been cleared off, so they're literally dropping these soldiers out of the back of Chinook helicopters into the Rio Grande Valley, an area that is ripe for cartel activity. We've seen them with guns down there. We've seen 11 cartel drones shot out of the sky by the U.S. military in just the last month alone. So a lot of that information was, of course, new and exclusive from News Nation, because we were able to get a lot of it from our sources and then also confirm some of it through the U.S. Coast Guard, too, after that incident. But our reporting actually, from what I have learned, actually prompted the U.S. military to put out an actual news release on Operation Resolve. It's their latest operation that piggybacks off of an ongoing operation and mission down here at the southern border. And so they actually kicked out a release confirming that hundreds of soldiers are being kind of redeployed down to the Rio Grande Valley under this operation. And so, yeah, so that, I mean, it's very sensitive information. Like you said, there's a lot of stuff that comes out or that happens that we don't know about. And there's a lot of stuff, and I will say this, there's a lot of times I get information, I might get a nugget from one person, and it's probably true, but the way that we operate, we have to get it confirmed from at least three sources for it to be substantiated in any capacity. You can't just hear it from one guy, right? But you'll hear things, and then you have to kind of do this balance of if it's fair to report it or if it could cause backlash or security issues. And this is a very sensitive space down here along the southern border. When something like that happens, when they deploy troops, when they move troops, when they have these exercises or operations or things like that, the cartel is always watching. Now, with this deployment, it was pretty obvious. They're coming out of Chinook helicopters.
0: It's not like they're doing it stealthily at 3 o'clock in the morning. This is a big deal. Hey, look, there are a bunch of helicopters over top of us. So go ahead.
1: Right. And it was over the course of several days. So this is something that you could probably be down by the border and see for yourself. We obtained some video through a source on the Mexico side of the border, and we're able to share that. His name is Mateo Garcia, and he's on Facebook, and he is over in Mexico, and he has some great videos. And so I was able to get that video that he took the other day. And again, it's sensitive information down here. And releasing information like that can apparently actually impact OPSEC, operational security. And apparently now the cartel knows that these soldiers are in the valley and not somewhere else. And so that's something that they can apparently play on and take advantage of. And we see this all the time, right? We've seen the new Army high-energy laser, but it's like you can't get real access to it or see how it really works, because then you're showing the cartel how the sausage is made, right? You're telling them, hey, this is where we're going to be. This is what we're going to do. And go ahead and do your homework and so that you can counter us, because they watch our news. They watch my coverage. They know what's going on. And so if they can get one step ahead or even be in lockstep with our forces, our military, our federal agents, that gives them the upper hand, because they're always going to be able to have some kind of insight into what's going on down here. So I understand the kind of any frustration.

0: frustrations that might come with this when people see border reporting. This is not the first story where people have been like, why'd you share that? You know, like a checkpoint being closed.
1: Yeah.
0: Why would you share that when the cartel can just exploit that then? And it is all news, and it is all relevant to the border piece that's happening right now under the Trump administration. And people deserve to know what's going on and how their taxpayer dollars are being utilized. And this is all one big puzzle piece of that, and I'm just kind of the catalyst that delivers it to the American people, and that's the thing. And I've shared documents before, and people get frustrated, and they're like, our name was on that. I'm like, it was literally published by the government.
1: Right.
0: And they're like, yeah, but you made it public. And I understand that.
1: No, the government did. No. Wait. Publishing something is making it public. The government did that. Go ahead.
0: I found it and put it somewhere that had a platform that was bigger than being buried in a government press release or in a court case somewhere that Joe Smith sitting on his couch is not looking for, but he probably could see Twitter, you know? And so I understand that, and I'm trying to kind of take that in stride, but it is a challenge ongoing down here at the border to kind of balance when you have some kind of information.
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3: And a very pleasant good evening to you, everyone. Dwayne Brown alongside Brady Stoggle, and we are set to bring you the classic HHC showdown, the right for first place. Brady, first off, welcome to the broadcast booth. Secondly, I'm telling you what, we love sunshine, but tonight is football weather. Overcast skies, 67 degrees here as we get ready to kick this thing off.
4: Yeah, it feels like football season is finally here, even though we've been playing for a few weeks. And great turnout tonight. It looks like everybody's pumped up, ready for this game, and what a big game it's going to be. Is Floyd Central undefeated coming in here? And we were just talking earlier, it's a little bit like last year. I believe B&L went in about 5-1 or something like that, only losing to Bloomington North, and here we are again.
3: Absolutely. Tonight's keys to the game, I think, are very important, brought to you by the Community Foundation Partnership of Lawrence County, where they help caring individuals, families, and organizations establish or grow existing permanent endowment funds for good forever for Lawrence County. Brady, you got the number one defense around here. I think they're ranked like eight or nine in the state. They're only giving up 9 points a game. That is Floyd Central. Flip side of that coin, B&L is averaging a little over 40 points a game with the third leading rusher in the state of Indiana. What are some keys that the Stars are going to have to focus on in order to pull off what some might actually consider an upset?
4: Well, you know, when you talk about Malachi Goodman, he's third in the state on rushing. I think I saw where he had around 1,267 yards this year. And he's going to be a key for the offense for B&L. He's been able to run free and not be touched and just kind of take the ball wherever he wants to. But it's going to be a tell of the tape here very early on whether he can run like that on this defense.
3: And there's definitely no doubt about that. And likewise, Floyd Central has a kid who never played quarterback a lick until this season. They said, hey, we need somebody, and Jackson Stone said, I'll do it if nobody else wants to. And the kid has never played that position. Now he's thrown for over 700 yards. And what Jackson Stone is most noted for is on the defensive side of the ball. So, you know, I think for B&L, another key is going to be this. If, we hope it doesn't happen, but if they get down, don't lose their heads. Keep in this ball game. Don't start getting crazy, non-necessary penalties, that kind of thing. just go and play their game and play it hard.
4: Yeah, I agree completely. And, you know, Goodman doesn't have to carry this offense. They have weapons. They have Cam Gates. They have Jaden Gilbert. And, you know, last few weeks, defense has been stepping up. They're really putting pressure on the quarterback. And maybe they can do that tonight and really get Jackson Stone out of his game here. But they have to watch it. He's ran for 436 yards as well. Not only can he throw, he can run the ball.
3: No doubt about that. Injury-wise, brought to you by Alternative Care Solutions, our injury report tonight. 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Everybody that has been hurt is still pretty much hurt, but there's not been any additional new injuries, and that is good news for the Stars, who for the first 2 or 3 weeks there was knocking off at least 1 or 2 people a week.
4: Yeah, and they have did great on filling those holes where some of their key players have been hurt. We have freshmen coming in, you know, filling spots, doing a great job. And Kel Prince is one of the freshmen coming in who's just been incredible. So they've had their teamwork has just been great this year.
3: There's no doubt about that. It's time now for us to head inside the locker room. Coach Pitt is there. We'll catch what Coach Pitt's thoughts are regarding tonight's game.
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3: Well, inside the locker room we go with head coach Braden Tidd, and coach, what we talked about last week, how the season

0: we got some work to do. And, you know, I guess someone said one time that in order to be the best, you got to beat the best, I guess.
1: Yep.
0: Is that right? So, but before we get into that and looking at our opponent tonight, let's go back and reflect just a little bit

0: kid, and then you weigh that against, someday we're going to play these guys, and they may have a 1,000-yard rusher. Then we'd be happy if they, you know, how do you, over there, you're coaching the whole game, and obviously that's something wrong with your mind.
1: Yeah, I've been on record saying this. You can ask anybody. I don't really think much about Mal's record, and it's obviously, like, if it comes down to it, and like, hey, he's 10 yards away, like, absolutely, we're gonna make sure that he gets it. It's not something I really think about, to be honest, because, one, I know the type of player he is, and I know

0: And, like, I have a great relationship with at least three of the guys on Jennings' staff. Like, we text literally all the time. Really good relationship. I think a lot of those guys, we have a lot of respect for each other. And I said, one of these days, exactly what you said, I said, one of these days, it's going to roll back around. They may get a job at Center Grove or, you know, South or somewhere that's usually really good. Yeah. And if this game is ever flipped around, you're going to want them to have some mercy on you, too. It's about class. It's about respect. And at the end of the day, that's what one of the many things we're trying to build here in this program. And so then everything starts at the top, as you know. So if I don't show any, then our kids aren't going to show any. And that's just not fair.
1: And you know, in addition to that, it gives more kids opportunities to come out. And I mean, I don't know if I'm accurate or not, but boy, it sure seems. We were close, weren't we, in the fourth quarter to almost having nothing but freshmen and sophomores out on that field. I mean, that's because we kept looking at numbers and numbers, you know. Now, there's another freshman.

This is giving kids an opportunity to develop in what may lead in now into tonight's game, where you got a team that, you know, the coach is proudly proclaiming, we got depth everywhere.

0: Yeah, it is 100%, and I've said this whole time that that's why I truly believe there's not really been a drop off in play. Whenever we've had guys go down or guys or young guys step into new spots, is because they're working hard, and when they do get the reps, they're making the most of them. They're taking notes in the film room. They're standing there listening to Coach Snyder, Coach Beeler, and Coach Neff. You know, as practice is rolling along, and they're actively wanting to get better and knowing their roles, so that way whenever it's their time to step in, like, they're stepping in with no drop-off in play, which is what you want. Obviously, you would kind of expect there to be, if a senior goes down, we have to start a freshman linebacker, but there's not been, and that's a testament to how great that, you know, these kids have just been listening and paying attention this whole time, and it's just been fun to watch, and I'm proud of the coaches as well for making sure that these guys are staying ready.
1: Absolutely. You had an opportunity, and you know, I don't know, and I don't want to get into all the politics of everything, but we noticed that Drolley suddenly disappeared from the game, and I don't know if that was a decision of the coaching staff, or he got injured a little bit, or he just kind of, you know, it wasn't his game that night, because he did get that one kind of block, but there again, you got to go through all of that. Was it a good snap? Was it a good placement? All those kinds of things.
2: Right.
1: Did the line block hard enough for him? You know, this, that, and the other, and so we saw Gates doing a lot

hip was bothering him just a little bit. It wasn't too crazy, but, you know, at that point in time, we could kind of see the writing on the wall, and we got to think bigger picture at that point. We got playoffs coming up. We got a conference championship game potentially coming up, and we just got to think bigger picture. So we decided to let him rest for a little bit and just put him on.

0: undefeated. Ironically, Columbus East played them a 14-14 tie at halftime last week, and then, you know, either they wore East down or they just picked down some extra juice and put it to them there in the second half. But how have you been preparing all week for this? We got it at home, thank goodness. That's going to help some. But how do you prepare for a team that, you know, is notoriously, they feel like they got a lot of things to prove?
1: Yeah, it's a good question. And really, we just try to remind them, you know, with games like these that are why you play the game. And just kind of like last year, we keep reminding them, like, you know, we heard the same thing last year going into week one. And, you know, I think they have, ironically, have the same exact ranking as Martinsville did last year, week one. And so we told them, like, everyone wrote you off at that during that game, too. And you came out, and when you play your brand of football, I truly don't think there's a better team around. I really don't. I don't think I'm biased in saying that. Like,

0: great the other day is how much are you willing to sacrifice to win this week?
1: Oh, wow.
0: Are you willing to maybe not go out and eat some pizza this week and stay at home and eat some chicken and rice or drink a protein shake instead of a soda? You know, like, what are you willing to sacrifice? Mm-hmm. Are you willing to work a little extra harder in the weight room this week even though you're tired? Are you willing to watch a couple extra plays of film this week? Like, we just try to reiterate, like, how important it is to always pay attention to details, but how much more important it is to dive just a little deeper in weeks like this. So.
2: And, you know, you got to look at the season. I mean, now for a regular season, one little thing you can check off, and obviously that's not the full list of your bucket list, but you can, you know, through the regular season, you definitely have approved now you're going to have a winning season with those five wins. And I think a thing that nobody's looking at as far as those that are out there that are, you know, doing all the talking and all the press and the writing, B&L is 1 point away from being an undefeated team as well. And, you know, it's kind of like the notoriety that B&L is getting, kind of compatible to IU and you know, those kind of things. So do you like it better kind of flying under the radar versus, oh, yeah, you know, Florida Central's ranked 5 and all of a sudden here comes B&L, they're ranked 8 or whatever. I mean, yeah. You know, is it a lot less pressure off your kids, you think? Just to say, yeah, we're 5-1, and they're 6-0, but

0: told our superintendent along with a couple other guys that I could care less what people rank. Our job is to win football games. That's why, you know, they hired me in hopes that I could. I didn't know if I could win a ball game. I've never been a head coach before. But that's why I hired the coaches I did, and guys I thought could help me win ball games, being the new coach. And that's these kids' job, too. Go out here and have fun, win ball games, and learn life lessons, right? And at the end of the day, you know, everyone says have fun, but no one really cares unless we win. So, I think, you know, I don't really look into that kind of stuff. Especially after last year, you know, we kind of made the Sweet 16, and they still had us outside the top 25. So I don't think they actually pay attention, but it doesn't really matter to us. We're going to line up and play whoever's in front of us.
1: There you go.
0: What do we got to do tonight to win this game?
1: Obviously.

0: Never played quarterback before, but he's just a really good athlete that they put back there.
1: Wow.
0: Division one athlete, a heck of a ball player. So we got to make sure we know where he's at all times. And then, you know, offensively, every game you're going to win is starts with the turnover battle. We got to make sure we're taking care of the ball. We got to make sure that we are winning up front whenever they put less than six guys in the box. We got to make sure that we're winning those 6-on-5 matchups in the run game. And then if they do load the box to try to slow down now, we got to make sure that we're running our right routes, we're at the right spots on time, and we're getting the ball out quick. And I think if we're doing those things, I really like our chances.
1: Good deal. Good deal. Health-wise, about the same as
0: we're all good.
1: Good deal. All righty. Great. Well, Coach, I know everybody is ready, and sure. It's battle time.

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1: So there you have Coach Jeff Goff as we get ready to go here. They just now threw the coin up in the air, and Bedford won the toss, but they've elected to defer to the second half. Time now to take a look at our starting lineup brought to you by Good Sports, where it takes hard work, teamwork, and the right gear to bring your best on game day. Good Sports, proud to support our local athletes and the Bedford North Lawrence Stars. They say, go, Stars, go. And that starting lineup tonight, not much change at all, Brady, than what we've seen the last couple of weeks. Chastain, of course, at quarterback. Malachi Goodman will be in the backfield. And, man, we talked about that offensive line last week, giving them all kinds of credit that they had coming to them. And, you know, everybody seems healthy, wealthy, and let's see what happens when we get ready to kick this thing off and Floyd Central's going to touch it first offensively.
2: Yeah, I'm excited. I'm ready to go. This is going to be a good ball game. It's one we've been waiting for most of the season here, and we're going to see what B&L's made of tonight against a really good football team.
1: So both teams huddling around their respective head coaches. Of course, James Bragg down there at Floyd Central, he feels pretty confident. He said earlier in the week, as I mentioned there to Coach Tidd, that one thing that Floyd Central has is depth. And, you know, of course, I guess our hope would be that they'll have to go deep because, you know, we went out and played them. And so now let's see. Drawley is going to come out and do the kicking. That was, of course, the question of last week's ball game where we saw Gates and Cash Curtis doing that kind of thing. But Drawley's going to put it there on the 40, something you don't see a lot in high school football. The female official in tonight's crew is the one that gave Drawley the football, and now she'll go take her respective place. And we are just about ready to kick this thing off. 67 degrees, mostly cloudy skies at game time. As you said, a good-sized crowd here. There's still a little bit of room for you if you want to come and join it up. Drawley kicks it hard. It's going to go into the hands of number 12. That's going to be Luke Jacoby. And Jacoby's got all kinds of running room. He'll break another tackle. Jacoby dragging some stars with him all the way out to the Floyd Central 46-yard line.
2: Well, they had him stopped back about 38, but he carried most of the B&L team to about 46, like you said. That was a good run back there, very strong.
1: That kind of reminded you a little bit of Malachi on our side, didn't it? Well, here we go. First time we see him this year. Jackson Stone at quarterback. Luke Jacoby will line up there in the backfield with him. Donovan Taylor, one of his favorite receivers, goes wide to the left side. Now Jacoby moves, and he'll come up right beside Stone. And they give it to Jacoby. Jacoby straight up the gut. He's going to cross the 50 down to about the Stars 49. Give him about 5 on the play. Let's call it second down and 5.
2: Yeah, I will say the offensive line for Floyd Central looks big and strong up there. They made a little gap there for him. He got through.
1: Now, Coach Ted said what they like to do is run in sweeps, and that time they went straight up the gut. Donovan Taylor comes out here on our right side. Jacoby, he now goes in motion in the backfield. Stone barks out the signals. He gives it to Jacoby. Jacoby's got the first down and will get maybe an additional yard after the play. Down to about the Stars' 43-yard line. First and 10. 11-11 on the Edward Jones scoreboard with Jeremy Payton. No score as of yet, but Floyd Central, you can tell they're serious and they're on the move.
2: Yeah, and the best thing here for the defense, don't panic. Just play your game here.
1: Two guys come out here wide to the right side. Two go to the left. Jacoby in the backfield. No strange thing now goes in motion. That's Jax Robinson, and he may have done a little bit too much too soon. Looks like it is going to go. The first penalty of the night will be an illegal procedure against Floyd Central. That'll take it back now to a first and 15. ball was set right at the 48 of VNL. They break the huddle very slowly. Lawless goes out wide to the left side. Three guys come out here on our side. Leathers is out here. Also, it looks like Haverstock. Nobody in the backfield. Stone's going to keep it himself. He's got a hole. He's going to get across the 45 down to about the 41 or 42-yard line. Mark it at the 41, so that's a pretty good pickup of about 7 yards. That'll bring up second down and 8 now.
2: Yeah, he's pretty long and lanky out there. He made some ground up there in a hurry.
1: Yeah, you know, everybody, I think, was thinking pass because yep. There was nobody in that backfield, and it was a designed quarterback run the entire time. Second down and 8. Stone, this time we'll give it to Jacoby. Jacoby breaks the tackle, gets around that side. He's still going. Jacoby is finally going to get knocked out of bounds, but not before he picks up another Floyd Central first down.
2: I didn't see the number there for VNL, but they almost had him stopped at the line of scrimmage, but he just kind of bounced back off the defender there and went around, and he got some good yardage out of that.
1: They marked that ball at the Stars' 28-yard line. Floyd Central moving left to right across your radio dial as we get going here. 9:30 to go in the first quarter. Floyd Central on the move. Stars defense is going to have to start tightening it up pretty quick here. Back to pass. Over the middle, it's overthrown. Pass is intended for Lawless. Stars had great defensive coverage there on that pass.
2: Yeah, that was Jackson Jones all over him.
1: And he overthrew him, so that's going to bring up second down and 10. So it's just a little bit of the variety of offensive threats that Floyd Central has. Lawless this time will split and come wide to the right side. Nolan Kennedy will go out to the left side. Jacoby now goes in motion in the backfield. Stone is going to keep it himself. Looking. He's got some running room around that left side. He's going to dance and prance and get down to about the 21 or 22. So he'll get knocked out of bounds there. He's short of the first down. That's going to bring up third down in about 4.
2: Yeah, and we talked about this. Jackson Stone, I mean, you get him out of the pocket there, and he's still dangerous because he can obviously run the ball just as well as he can throw it.
1: Well, here we go, 3rd and 4. Play clock down to 16 as they break the huddle and come up to the line of scrimmage. Lawless, Leathers come wide to the right side. Jacoby in the backfield with Stone. Stone is going to keep it himself. He's going to go through. Stone is off to the races, and he finally gets knocked down, but not before he gets inside the 10-yard line. I thought for certain he was gone.
2: That was a great run, and he's going to be a problem if he keeps running the ball like that.
1: No question at all. Allender makes the touchdown-saving tackle, but now deep inside the red zone. First and goal from the 7-yard line. 8:57 to go, opening quarter here. Floyd Central, undefeated on the season. Ranked 5th in the state. The give goes to Jacoby. Jacoby's got running room. Jacoby goes into the end zone untouched.
2: Well, the defense is going to have to go back and regroup on the sideline a little bit. Floyd Central has a lot of weapons out there, and they are giving them a lot of different looks here. Even when there's nothing there to throw to, Jackson Stone's tucking the ball and running it. So they're going to have to make some stops.
1: Yeah, they went right down the field. I mean, they weren't really intimidated at all. Kick is on the way. It is up. And the extra point is good. So with 8:43 to go in the opening quarter, we'll pause for 30 seconds. Floyd Central 7, Stars nothing.
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4: And Brady, I tell you, you just got to look, Brady, and Ben Eldest doesn't look like they're here yet. I don't know what to describe, how to describe it, but there's just an overall feeling. I think that all the fans in the stands, that just kind of sucked the air out of their sails.
2: Yeah, they're going to have to put up a little bit more of a fight on that on the defensive end, or they're going to run right through them tonight.
4: Now, I'm not sure if they don't think that the kicker can do a very good job or what, but Malachi Goodman is clear up at the 25 along with Jackson Jones. There is nobody deep. They're almost acting as if they're anticipating an onside kick.
2: Yeah.
4: Coach Kidd down there directing traffic now. Let's see. What in the world? That was interesting. They all raced up to the ball and then stopped. Now B&L will drop back. Apparently they saw that on tape.
2: Yeah. I have not seen that before.
4: No. He's got to get that kickoff. And there it'll go. It is a dandy. Goodman takes it at his 5. He's up to the 10, the 15, the 20. He'll break a tackle there, the 25, and get knocked down at about the 26-yard line. That's where the Stars will take over, first down and 10.
2: Couldn't tell if there's a little bit of a extra activity going on down there after getting up off the ground with Malachi Goodman. But
4: I didn't see it.
2: But anyway, they broke it up.
4: I was looking at those big defensive guys coming in there. My goodness, Nate Gammon, he'll go 6'1", 280. He lines up right over that center. So here we go. Chastain, first time that the B&L offense will touch the ball tonight. Gates and Goodman come out here wide to the left side. It's going to be Gilbert going to the left. Chastain's going to keep it himself, do a little bit of his style running, and Chastain will get across the 30 on a quarterback keeper up to about the 34. That's going to bring second down and 2.
2: Yeah, and that wasn't a bad call there, because I was not expecting him to run that first thing.
4: No, I thought maybe a pass because nobody was in the backfield with him, and kind of did a Floyd Central move there.
2: Yeah.
4: Gibby made on the play, 2nd and 2, 8:04 to go, opening quarter. Stars trailing on this one by a score of 7-0, but they're just now getting to touch the ball for the first time in the quarter. They give to Malachi Goodman. Malachi Goodman, he tried to go around the side. Nothing doing there. He is met and hit and dropped.
2: Yeah, and you hope that's not a sign of things to come tonight on the offense, because he went absolutely nowhere. It's just like they knew exactly where he was going, and he met a lot of Floyd Central players.
4: Yeah, they just kind of brushed their offensive line just right out of the way.
2: Yes, they did.
4: So the Stars with their first third down of the night. Here we go. Jackson Jones goes out to the left side. Gates comes here to the right. Lining up in the slot is Gilbert. And Chastain's going to carry it himself. He's got some running room. He'll cross the 45 up to about the 46. First down, Stars.
5: First down, Stars.
4: How about that? Chastain showing his wheel.
2: Yeah, that was great. He got on the outside there, and he was gone. And they needed that first down. They did not want to go 3 and out.
4: Absolutely not. Now they gained just a wee bit of respect, you might say. Here we go. Gates and Gilbert come out here to the left side. Jackson goes wide to the right. Malachi Goodman right there in the backfield. He is trying to figure out what he can do. They give it to Malachi. Malachi straight up the gut. They'll get to about the 49, giving 3 on the play. And that's going to bring up 2nd down and 7 with 6:45 to go in the opening quarter.
2: Yeah, I think Goodman's going to have a little bit tougher night tonight getting some yardage. It's not going to be like Jennings County last week. He's going to earn everything.
1: Armour comes in. Reinders goes out for the Stars. Jackson Jones to the right side. Gates and Gilbert come here to the left. Goodman standing right there with Chastain. Chastain back to pass. Looks. Pumps. Fake. Now he's going to tuck it and run. Chastain to the 50. He'll cross into Floyd Central territory. Stay on his feet and get thrown down at about the 46. Thought about throwing. Didn't like what he saw. Tucked it under his arm and took off.
2: Yep.
1: And a nice run. Going to ring up now. Third down and about two.
5: Third down and two.
2: Something we didn't see with all the rushing yards and stuff is Kettler Chastain being your main rusher.
1: Yeah, definitely. Kind of takes the pressure off of Malachi, though. You know? And just when they kind of lull him to sleep, he could just bust a big one. Let's just see. Everybody bunches in real tight here. Third down and two. Chastain is going to keep it himself. He's going to get hit in the backfield, and he's not going anywhere. Driven out of bounds. Might have lost the yard. One of the Stars coaches is not happy with the line there. Got right in the face with a couple of his. Fourth down, and they backed him up about a yard. Fourth down and three. Looks like the offensive unit staying out there on the field, Bray.
2: Yep. I believe they're going to try to go for it, and I don't blame them. I don't think you want to give Floyd Central the ball too many times.
1: Here we go. Chastain looks, passes, throws. It is caught. Caught by Gilbert. Gilbert across the 40. He'll drag a Floyd Central player with him down to the 36-yard line. Keep the drive going. First and 10 Stars.
2: That was a great pass, great play call there. He was wide open.
1: Oh, now we have a flag.
2: Is there a couple out there?
1: There are, and it's clear over where the tackle was made, so let's see what they indicate here. Personal foul, head-to-head against B&L. Oh, for crying out loud. How many times this year have we gotten that call?
2: Well, that one's going to be costly.
1: Wow. But it's going to be fourth down now and about nine.
5: Fourth down and nine.
1: Now I think the Stars are going to have to punt. Here comes the unit. Yep. Wow. We talked about maintaining your composure, keeping your head. And I don't know who did what over there. Did it look clean from here? But, of course, we're clear over on the other side of the field. Who knows? Jacoby standing at his 20. Gates hangs it up there. Nice punt. It is going to take a Stars bounce and will be down at the 26-yard line. No return on the punt. But Floyd Central brings out that offensive unit that actually had their way pretty much the first possession. Let's see if the Stars defensive plan and get things around just a little bit better this time. A three and out would be incredible right now.
2: Yeah, you don't want to go down too many points against this team.
1: Certainly don't. Taylor Lawless go wide to the left side. Kobe stands there in the backfield with Stone. Both of those guys showing what kind of threat they can be. Long count. Stone's going to keep it. Now step back, throw, pass. It's all dropped out there by Donovan Taylor. Donovan Taylor had beat his coverage. He just couldn't hang on to it. Second down and 10.
2: Yeah, the Stars got real lucky there. That was Cam Gates over there. Looked like he slipped.
1: I think he did.
2: And he fell, and that allowed him to be wide open there, but luckily he dropped it.
1: Wallace goes out wide to the left side. Coming out here right in front of us. I can't quite get that number. Now in motion goes Taylor. He'll go over to the left side. And a whistle. False start. That'll back him up five more. Second time tonight they've been called for that.
2: Yeah. Kind of hope they get a few more of those.
1: Yeah. And both times that receiver goes from the right to the left side. I don't know what he's doing wrong, but something the official doesn't like. Coming in with the play, Mark Leathers for Floyd Central. Lawless now will come out here to our side. Taylor goes wide to the left. Also out there now goes Leathers. Jacoby in the backfield, second down and 15. Going with a long count, and I don't think they got it off. I don't think they got it off. I think it's going to be a delay of game, and it will be.
6: Wow.
1: How about that? Back them up five more.
2: And now the B&L fans are cheering a little bit, getting a little lively.
1: Second down now and 20.
2: Well, if we can just get them back at about 15 more yards, that'd be all right.
1: So here we go. Stone and Jacoby there in the backfield, second and 20. A couple of muffs for them. Lawless goes in motion. Stone looks, fires over the middle.
2: Wow.
1: Pass is caught. What an incredible catch. Right on the numbers for Lawless. That is a first down Floyd Central, and that will break your back in a hurry, Brady.
2: Yeah, and if anybody had any doubt that Jackson Stone had an arm, it was answered right there. What a throw.
1: Oh, my goodness sakes alive. Inside Star territory. There's a give to Jacoby. He's hit at the line of scrimmage, and he'll drive forward, plunging for maybe a yard. They're going to be really kind with a spot and give him two. So second down and eight. He got hit behind the line.
2: Yeah, I did not think he got 2 yards out of that, but it seemed like they kind of hurried up that offense a little bit to try to catch the Stars off guard.
1: Well, I think so, and it looked like one of our players, Sargent maybe, almost didn't get back across the line of scrimmage. He's way down there in coverage. Here we go, 4:57 to go, opening quarter. 7-0 Floyd Central. And Stone's going to keep it. Stone's got one guy to beat. Look out, Stone is down to the 30. He'll hurdle there. Oh, my, what a great, incredible tackle by Bo Allender. He saved 6 more points from going on the board.
2: Oh, he absolutely did. Stone was gone. Allender came out of nowhere and just kind of jumped up, got a hold of his feet as he tried to jump over him.
1: Yep. First and 10, Floyd Central from the Stars, 23-yard line. Clock will run now, 4:40 to go in the opening quarter, with B&L just not having an answer thus far. Here we go. This place is just definitely silent. Stone, play clock at 5. Gives to Jacoby. Jacoby has got some running room. Jacoby's still on his feet. He'll cross the 15 down to about the 12, 13-yard line. And it is going to be, oh my, second down and less than a yard.
2: Well, they're just kind of bullying their way down here to the end zone at will, but they just seem so much bigger than B&L for some reason. That offensive line's huge.
1: Here we go. See, basically the same set every single time. Two guys come wide to the right side. One goes to the left. Jacoby stands there with Stone. Play clock at 3. They give to Jacoby. Jacoby's going to get hit. Not before he picks up the first down. He'll get down to about the 7-yard line. First and goal, Floyd Central.
2: So far, the defense just not firing like they have the past few weeks here. A little flat-footed out there, but there's also some pretty big guys out here. They're trying to muscle around.
1: Yep. We talked to Coach Tidd. He said, if you want to be the best, you got to beat the best. And right now, they are being tested. The give goes to number 12, Jacoby, into the end zone. He'll go untouched. And now, Floyd Central has a 2-touchdown lead.
2: Well, if you're B&L, you're not wanting to really dig a hole this early like this. So they've got some work to do, and it's going to be an uphill climb from here to get back into this bowl game with these guys. They're going to line up here and kick the extra point.
1: It'll be Gerlach who will try to tack it on. Leathers will hold. It is up, and it is good. With 3:13 to go in the opening quarter. Floyd Central 14, Stars nothing. We're back in 30 seconds on WBIW.
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4: So, Mr. Stago, this is where you got to kind of figure out, you know, who are we? I mean, what do we want to do? He said that one of the coaches said, how bad do you want to win? And I think the Stars are going to have to quickly answer that.
2: Yeah, they absolutely got to score on this drive, in my opinion.
4: Here again, the Stars anticipating something a little bit fishy. Goodman and Jackson are at about their own 25-yard line. So we'll see what they opt to do here. Gerlach will do the kicking. We'll do the same thing again. Now the Stars will break out into a more recognizable, I guess, return position. And it is a deep kick into the end zone, touchback. The Stars will take over. First and 10 from their 20.
2: Well, I think at halftime I'm going to have to go check some birth certificates. They may have some 23-year-olds that are seniors over there.
4: Oh, my goodness. I'll tell you, you would not know right now if we just kept silent for a second. It's as if there's no one here.
2: Yeah, I don't know what's going on with the crowd.
4: And
2: but
4: there
2: hey.
4: Has to be a couple of 3,000 people here tonight, and they are not making a sound. Here we go. Give to Malachi Goodman. Goodman will run the right side. He's going to break one tackle there, try to make the turn. Goodman is going to get up to about the 26-yard line. Make it the 27, give him 7 yards on the play. Second down and three.
5: Well,
4: Stars got to get, they got to get this crowd back into it.
2: Someone needs to tell them that they can make a little noise here. We're not at a.
4: Now, even the cheerleaders are just down there standing. I mean, what in the world's going on? Here we go, second and 7. Chastain gives a Goodman. He's trying the left side. He'll break one tackle there and cross and get out of bounds right at the marker. Let's see. They're going to say he got to the 31. That should be good enough for a first down, I do believe. And yet to move the chains, and there they go, first and 10 Stars. That's a Mitchell 4 covering first down from the gridiron to your living room. Strong foundation makes all the difference. Mitchell 4 covering. 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The Edward Jones scoreboard showing the Stars down by 2 possessions here, 14-0 with 2:45 to play in the opening quarter. Give to Goodman. Goodman trying the left side again. He's not going to get much to the 30, about the 31. He might have gained a yard, and that'll be about it.
2: Well, one thing the Stars are figuring out very fast is Boyd Central is quick on defense. Goodman is usually around that corner and gone, and they are on top of him before he can turn.
4: No question about that. What kind of adjustment can the Stars make and do it in a hurry? Here we go. They actually gave him a pretty decent spot, gave him 2 on the play. Call it 2nd down and 8. Everybody in close. Back to pass goes Chastain. Here comes the rush. Chastain throws, intercepted. Intercepted by who? Jackson Stone, of course. Stone all the way down to the Stars' 33-yard line. And boy, oh boy, oh boy, you talk about momentum shifting. That right there just totally drained it out of the stadium.
2: Yeah, that wasn't a good decision by Chastain. I'm not sure who he was trying to throw to, but there was a lot of Boyd Central right there where the ball went. He'd probably like to have that one back for sure.
4: Yeah, no question about that. Let's see if the Stars can try to stop something here. You don't want to be down 3 possessions in the first quarter, I'll tell you that much. Here we go.
1: give. We'll go to Jacoby. Jacoby is going to cross the 25 down to about the 23-yard line. Second down and a little over a yard to go. They break the huddle. Ogle now in the ball game. He'll come wide to the right side. Also Taylor out here. Jacoby in the backfield. Going with plenty of time. Gives to Jacoby. He's got the first down and more. Going straight up the middle of the field. I mean, he's not taking a step to the left or to the right. Right? He's just going right straight up the gut, and he'll pick up the first down.
2: Yeah, Boyd Central's just absolutely running over the B&L defense right now. And I don't like the way they're standing out there right now. They're just they look a little defeated right now.
1: No doubt about that. Inside the red zone goes Floyd Central for the third time tonight. They give it to Jacoby. Jacoby's got one guy to beat, but he won't. He will get knocked down there by number 11, Chase Reinders. And that is going to be... put it at the right, just inside the five. So picked up nine on the play, second and one, 1:13 to go, and the clock runs in the opening quarter. Floyd Central pounding hard on the door. Here to Jacoby. He'll go into the end zone. Wow. Third touchdown.
2: Yeah, and they're running the ball so easily right now, and they're going to keep doing that until B&L proves that they can stop some of that.
1: Wow. I don't think anybody saw this coming. Here we go. Gerlach will attempt his third extra point of the night. Ball spotted on its way. It is up and it is good. With a minute to go in the opening quarter, Boyd Central 21 Stars get the score. We're back in 30 seconds.
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1: Well, you can definitely tell why Floyd Central so well deserves that ranking. Brady, they have just come in with a game plan, and they've not deviated, I don't think, one single play.
2: Yeah, they look unbelievable tonight, and obviously they've been watching tape on Goodman. It's like they know every which way he's going. They've been all over him. I think the Stars are going to have to go to a passing game, and maybe a short passing game just to free some of this rushing stuff up.
1: No question about that. Now let's see if Floyd Central is going to go through all the shenanigans or just line up and boot the ball away. Stars, they must anticipate. I mean, they're doing it every single time. Let's see if Floyd Central will do the run up and go wide again. Everybody up close. Right, just by the time you think they won't, then they'll do something different. Now the Stars will wait. Now they'll break out.
2: If I tried to do that, I'd run right through the ball on accident and kick it about 2 yards. Yeah.
1: They put the brakes on right before he gets to the ball, don't they? And there is another big boot. Jackson Jones is going to get out of the way, and that one will go into the end zone. Another touchback. So with a minute to go, the offensive unit will come on for the third time tonight. They're down now by three scores, 21-0. Stars got it first and 10 from their own 20.
2: Well, I hate to say it this early, but I think they're at a point they've got to score here.
1: Yeah, you've got to do something just to get the crowd back
2: into
1: it.
2: It's like everybody's asleep tonight. The crowd's asleep. Defense looking a little slower than normal. We can almost hear the plays being called down there.
1: I know, and we've never had that happen. So here we go. Goodman there in the backfield. Chris Armour will come out here to our side. Quick pass is caught.
4: on that left side. That's there Gilbert. Gilbert to the 35, the 40. He'll stop Stone. 45, 46 yard line. He'll get spun down there. First and 10 Stars. And finally, the crowd begins to wake up just a wee bit here at B&L.
2: There we go.
4: That was Jackson Jones. My apologies. I thought it was Gilbert. But it was Jackson Jones over there. They both went on that right side, and I couldn't discern that. At any rate, it is a Stars first down. How about that? We needed it desperately. And now Chastain's going to keep it himself. Chastain across midfield. He's still turning. He'll get down to about the 45-yard line of Floyd Central. That's going to bring up second down and about a yard.
1: I got to put the ball at 46. They're not getting the favorable mark, that's for sure.
4: Clock is going to expire. I don't think Stars are even going to worry about trying to get a playoff. We played one after one. Our score here, Floyd Central 21, Stars 0.
8: 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That legacy is built on compassion, integrity, and families taking care of families. We are honored to carry forward.

0: Stars, they almost missed a bus, and they didn't even have to get a bus.
1: Wow.
0: This
1: has not been their best game this season.
0: Well,
1: so
0: that
1: far.
0: Is a kind understatement for certain. One guy goes out wide to the left side, second down and two. Chastain is going to keep it. A big in sweep. He will not get the. I don't know. It's going to be close. Stars feel like they got the first down. Let's see.
1: Yeah, if he marks him or this ref stand, then he got it.
0: First down, Stars. How about that? That's another Mitchell Four covering first down. From the gridiron to your living room, a strong foundation makes all the difference. Mitchell Four covering's got the flooring to help make your home a winner. They probably support the B&L Stars. That Edward Jones scoreboard still showing, though, that big zero there for B&L. They got to get something going here, no question about that. Back to pass. Chastain throws. Pass is caught by Gilbert this time. Gilbert tries to fake it from Pinto, and he will. Now he'll still break that tackle. He'll get down, though, to about the 39-yard line. They're going to say the 40. Boy, Gilbert, he just faked the guy right out of his shoes there.
1: Yeah, he just wouldn't go down. He just kept bouncing off there.
0: Give him nine on the play, second and one. Chastain comes over, talks with Coach Tidd. Play clock running now. It's inside 20. 11:04 to go before they go to the halftime and before they head to the locker room. And I imagine all kinds of adjustments are going to attempt to be made. Two guys go wide to the left side. Out here is Jackson Jones. Chastain looking to pass. He's being rushed. He'll throw anyway, and it, did it get intercepted? Inbounds or out of bounds?
1: Oh,
0: interception, Floyd Central. Wow. That's Stone again.
1: Oh, there's second. A flag. There's a flag.
0: There's a flag, okay. We can only sit here and hope.
1: And I think it's going back to the Stars, by the way, for the number 13 employed Central, Jackson.
0: Personal foul against Floyd Central. He didn't say what?

0: Well, instead of being an interception, it's going to be a first down start.
1: That Jackson Stone out there wasn't happy. I don't know if that was called on him, or he was the one that was really upset there. But we'll take it.
0: We will definitely take it. And I thought for a second there that Chastain was going to get picked off for the second time tonight. Here we go. This is the deepest undeployed Central Territory. BNL has been all night long. Chastain, back to pass. Look, rush. He throws nobody in the area. Somebody ran a wrong route or something definitely happened. Gilbert was standing at about the three. Cam Gates was in the end zone, but he was over by the goalpost. And that one came into the right corner.
1: Yeah, I'm not sure who was he was throwing that to, or someone missed the where they were supposed to be going. But
0: second down and 10 now. Now the cheerleaders went and got a bunch of little kids.
1: Well, they need something.
0: They're trying to get people fired up here. Stars have got to get a score. You're so accurate on that. The give to Gilbert. Gilbert going up the gut. Gilbert trying to break a tackle. He'll cross the 25. Down to about the 23. They may give them four on the play, and that'll be it. They only give them three on the spot. Second and third down and seven.
1: Well, I was trying to give him four. I was trying to help him out.
0: Carter's wearing those yellow socks for a Juvenile Cancer Awareness tonight, and I'm telling you, sometimes I look down there and think of the flags and I see it move.
1: Yeah.
0: High snap, Chastain. He's being rushed. He'll throw. Oh, my.
1: Oh, and they're wanting a flag.
0: Jackson Jones, he definitely got tripped up by Donovan Taylor. The official apparently did not see it, and it is fourth down.
1: That would have been a big call, too.
0: Oh, my.

0: I mean, there was contact, no question about it. In fact, Taylor is slow to get up, and now he will go kind of gimpy over to the Floyd Central sideline. So fourth down and seven. The Stars are going for it. Brady, if there's a turning point moment in this ball game, it's going to be on this play right here.
1: You're right.
0: One way or the other. Chastain to pass. Look, got all the time in the world. Now he'll throw. Malachi Goodman. Caught into the end zone. Touchdown. 23-yard pass to Malachi Goodman on a fourth and seven, and the Stars break the bubble.
1: And that finally got some life out here. Drawley's going to kick.

0: Gates will hold. Jolly waits on the snap. It's down. The kick is up. And the kick is good. So with 9:44 to go in quarter number two, here come the Stars. 21-7 Floyd Central.
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0: All righty, what do we got going on here? The officials are gathering in the down about the 10-yard line. I don't know if they feel like maybe something is not quite right.
3: Yeah, that was strange. Ben Alzo out here ready to go.
0: Oh, yeah.
3: Floyd Central was still on the sideline. No one was out here. But they broke up. I don't know what they were talking about.
0: So, Raleigh is going to do the kick. Jacoby is back there. Bricker is back for Floyd Central. One thing we can't do, though, is just trade touchdowns. I mean, the defense has got to get a stop.
3: The offense did their job now. Now the defense is going to have to come out and do something.
0: No question about that. And let's see.
3: Oh, my.
0: Kick is caught by Bricker. Bricker still going. Bricker all the way up to about the 49-yard line. Wow.
3: Well, that was a great kick, and he even bobbled it, but once he got a hold of it, he was gone. That's not where you really want them starting their drive out.
0: No, it is not. They'll pull it back 1 yard from what we originally thought. Floyd Central on their own 48-yard line now will set up offense. Fourth time tonight. Your score. Floyd Central in the lead. The give goes to Jacoby. Jacoby breaks the tackle. Jacoby's got the first down and more. He will drag a couple of BNL players all the way down to the 38-yard line.
3: Jacoby has just absolutely been having his way here on the offensive side, running the ball.
0: First down and 10, Floyd Central at the Stars 38. They do not have an answer for this Floyd Central offense thus far. Stone, play clock at 10. I give it this time to Wells, and Wells real close to the first down. He may have it. We'll see where they mark it.
3: So they got it.
0: Shy of the first down, second down and one.
3: Well, it's looking like Floyd Central's just going to run this ball right down their throats if they can.
0: Yeah, and they have no problem doing it thus far, I'm telling you. Not the defense we've seen from the Stars all year long. Here to Jacoby. Jacoby breaks the tackle. Jacoby's still on his feet. He'll cross the 25 down to about the 23.
3: This Floyd Central offensive line has been very impressive. They just, they're just making gaps left and right for their running backs. I mean, they're making it easy for them to get in. Just run it right up the middle.
0: Right at the red zone. They marked it actually at the 20-yard line for Floyd Central. Ray clock at 15. 8:38 to go before they go into the locker room. There's the gift to Jacoby. Jacoby crosses the 15. He'll get tackled down about the 12 or 13-yard line. M. Gates is the guy that makes the stop. Second down and three for Floyd Central. Telling you what, Brady, they

0: He will cross the 10 down to about the 7. Set it up for first and goal for Floyd Central from there.
1: Jacoby's ran for about 768 yards, I believe, this year. He keeps going this rate. He may have 1,000 yards by the end of the night.
0: He's got quite a few already. First and goal, Floyd Central. Here to Jacoby. Jacoby cuts and turns and twists and goes into the end zone. Touchdown, Floyd Central. Wow.
1: And they are just showing no interest in even throwing the ball at this point. It's just been complete run game for Floyd Central.
0: 6-yard run for Jacoby.
1: About 7:45 left in this quarter. B&L will get the ball back in the second half, so maybe if they can get a score and run this clock down.
0: That would be nice, but like we said, they can't swap touchdowns with them. There's no doubt about that. High snap. He'll get it down, though, and the kick will be up, and the kick will be good. 7:45 before halftime now, 28-7, Floyd Central.
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0: Just what we said couldn't happen did happen, and now 28-7, Floyd Central. You got to wonder, can the Stars come back and get that second touchdown? I mean, that was a great pass, 23-yard pass to Malachi Goodman. Yet Chastain has already had one interception, almost would have had two had it not been the penalty.
1: Yeah, and, it could be a different ball game here if they can get the score, but eat a lot of this clock here and then get the ball in the second half.
0: With the score, yeah. Either they can potentially, I guess, run out 7:45. Now the Stars.
1: B&L fans are
0: binging. You may have heard that. Just kick the ball.
1: They've had it with this fake kick that they did every
0: and
1: time.
0: I couldn't agree with them any more than what I do. There is a big boot, and it is going to go into the end zone. Touchback, Floyd Central. Stars got it first and 10 from their own 20.
1: Well, let's see what the offense can do this time. They definitely had to work for that last touchdown. They're not coming easy.
0: No, they're not. 28-7 the score. Riley's son's walking out there. Chastain goes into the huddle. He just had a little chat with Coach Pitt. Play clock will begin. Stars break the huddle. Jackson Jones, Jaden Gilbert come here to the right side. Gates goes to the left. Back to pass. Chastain, quick pass. It is caught by Gilbert. He'll get spun out of bounds at about the 27-yard line. Nice little quick out pass there. And that mark came all the way up to the 29. So a nice mark on that one.
1: Okay, well, we'll take that.
0: Second down now and one. Cam Gates very slowly comes over to the huddle. Now he'll trot over to that left side. Also going over there, Chris Armour with him. Gilbert lines up in the slot. Jackson Jones here. Malachi Goodman in that backfield. Second and one. They give to Malachi. Malachi twists and turns. He'll break a tackle, then maybe a losing yard or two.
3: That was made by number 90.
0: Have you seen Malachi Goodman lose yardage on any carry this season?
1: Not like that.
0: I don't think so. Wow. Lost two on the play.
1: Trying to get back out and around, I think, but they just had a hold of him and he just ended up running backwards basically and getting tackled.
0: Third down and three now. Big third down play coming right here for B&L. You don't want to give the ball back just yet, boys. Chastain back to pass. Here comes the rush. Chastain's just going to throw it over in the direction of Cam Gates, and it's fourth down, and the Stars are going to have to punt the ball away.
1: That was Bobby Garvis all over Chastain, and he's one of their big defensive players. 5'11", 290 pounds coming his way.
0: Gates, he needs to get a big booming kick. Robinson, he's not even going to, he's going to stay in Star territory. That's not much respect for foot of Gates. High snap, but he'll get it down. And now he'll take, you wish he'd have stayed back there, buddy. Takes a big Stars bounce. He'll pick it up at the 20. He breaks one tackle there. Now he's up to the 25, and he'll get spun down at about the 27-yard line. Yeah, he was standing at the 49 and just watched it go over his shoulder.
1: Yeah, he won't do that again. Chase Reinders was down there on him, but just kind of ran past him. But give him credit, he stuck with him and ended up getting the hit on him there.
0: Silas Miller, just a sophomore, comes out there now to line up in that defensive line. The Stars have got to stop it. They spotted at the 29, 6:37 to play. In the second quarter, it has been all Floyd Central thus far. Stone gives to Jacoby. Jacoby up the gut. Jacoby, he's got one guy to beat. Jacoby across the 50, the 45, the 40, the 35, the 30. He'll trip and go out of bounds at about the 29-yard line.
1: We've got a flag, though. I think it's coming back.
0: Personal. Holy call against Floyd Central. How about that one?
1: Yep.
0: How about that one? Floyd Central has shot himself in the foot a couple of times. If we could have capitalized on it, it'd be a different game.
1: Yeah, they threw that flag pretty early, so I thought it was probably coming back. That or someone threw a sock. I wasn't sure.
0: I'm telling you, it's kind of hard to decide to do. Now it's first and 20. Ogle comes out here wide to the left side. Also coming out with him is Lawless. Nobody in the backfield. Watch Stone with a draw right here. First and 20. They've ran it a couple of times. Nope, he goes back to pass. Rush comes, and the ball is dropped. Second down at 20. Donovan Taylor is not having a good night in reception.
1: Yeah, that was 45 putting the pressure on there, but I don't see him on my sheet on who 45 is for being out. That's one of the first times. That's one of the first times B&L's really been able to get through there and put some pressure on the quarterback.
0: Second down and 20. 6:22 to go before halftime. 28-7, Floyd Central. Two guys to the left, one to the right. Jacoby in the backfield, back to pass, goes Stone. Looks, now he's going to try to run. He's got some room. 20, 25, 30, 35, still on his feet. Out of bounds at about the 38-yard line. He's only about a yard and a half shy of a first down.
1: Well, the defense is now starting to kind of creep through there and get some pressure, but Jackson Stone's so dangerous once he's tacking the ball and running.
0: It appears as if the defense, though, Brady, and I'm trying to be kind, but they're just about a step and a half slower.
1: Yeah, this Floyd Central team is fast.
0: To the right side again goes Lawless and Ogle. Jacoby stands there in the backfield. Stone gets the snap, gives to Jacoby. Jacoby's got the first down and more. He'll get up almost to midfield.
1: I believe we got another flag.
0: Yeah, we do, or else somebody ripped their sock off. Thrown right there at the 42-yard line. Personal foul against Floyd Central for a trip.
1: Wow. You know, Floyd Central's pretty much looked great offensively and defensively, but the one thing that has really hurt them is penalties tonight.
0: No question about it. You got to wonder how much longer James Bragg is going to stand over there and take it.
3: Third down,
0: 6. Now it's third down and 6. Ball at the 33. Now Bragg, he comes out on the field. I wondered how long it was going to be. He had a word or two to say to the official.

He's walking literally all the way across the field. Here comes the head official now. And now they're saying something to the star.

0: 7 and 8, and there's Stars crowd trying to rally around the stop here. Back to pass. Throw, pass.
1: Oh.
0: Oh, what a great job. And there's a flag down.
2: Uh-oh.
0: Holding against Floyd Central. My goodness. James Bragg is about to have a heart attack.
2: I was watching the pass where that flag was. I was hoping that wasn't roughing the passer or something like that. But once again, Floyd Central with another penalty.
0: Yeah.
2: That's been about 3 or 4 on this drive here.
0: That was some great defensive coverage by the Stars on that play.
3: 3rd and 15.
0: Now it's 3rd and 16. Stone, play clock at 12. He'll go back to pass again. Look, fires. Caught. First down.
2: Oh, man.
0: Wow. Denno Wallace just ran the route perfectly. He knew right where the first down marker was. He turned around. Pass was there. First down, Flinton.
2: Yeah, Cam Gates was covering there, but he had his hands full. I was watching him. He was giving everything he had, but Wallace was, he's pretty tough out there.
0: He is, and he's just not giving up. No question. I mean, he got popped that last time, and then he kind of took revenge on that particular catch. Yeah, to Jacoby. Jacoby, the 45, the 50, the 45, the 40, 35, 30, 25, 20, 15, 10, 5. Touchdown, I believe. Yep.
3: Touchdown,
0: Floyd Central.
2: Well, I was waiting for a flag for Floyd Central, but there was none thrown that time.
0: That is a 60-yard run from scrimmage for Jacoby. Wow.
2: And it seems like time's just standing still this second quarter. We still have 5:44 left. Lining up here. What was the extra point?
0: And again, it gets real quiet here.
2: Yes.
0: Just had a little bit of noise a moment ago and not anymore. Lock will kick it high and hard and good. So with 5:44 to go before halftime, it is now 35-7 Floyd Central.
4: Do you get headaches when you